0: 1%, according to the CSO this year. It's not for me to try to work out the strategy of the government, but it seems to me they're trying to get out of this year and only look at offering a pay increase next year.
1: This might not be the only industrial action we see this month either. This is the first day of strike action by unions, while further strikes are threatened for the 21st of October. That's this day week. Wexford County Council will be prepared for more strikes to come, according to its CEO.
2: Yes, we are planning for a second day of industrial action on the 21st, and the same arrangements that apply tomorrow will also apply on Wednesday of next week as well.
3: And that report was part of the local democracy scheme, bringing us up to date with events that are unfolding as we speak this morning. And as I said, our reporter David Corish is out and about bringing us updates on South East Radio News throughout the course of the day. We'll take a commercial break. After that, we're going to be joined by Sharon Murphy, who's chairperson of Corrick Ramblers. We're going to meet women from the Women's Shed here in Ballymitty, Sarah Conroy and Valerie Byrne. And we'll meet Michael Wallace, the other Michael Wallace. He's going to say to me, the real Michael Wallace. He nods his head from Tiernan Og. And a bit of live music as well. We've got some harpists to entertain us who are just lining up here with me at the moment. It's all happening in Wellington Bridge. Come back in just a second.
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3: And back to Wellington Bridge, you've come once again, finding out more about this wonderful part of County Wexford. I'm joined by Sharon Murphy, chairperson of Corrick Ramblers. Now, that's a club I remember playing against. I have a very bad record in Wexford District Football League, by the way, Sharon.
7: Not at all, Alan.
3: I played for Norwich Rangers, Wexford Spurs and Park Hotspur, and all three clubs have folded.
7: Well, I hope Corrick Ramblers bet you on many occasions. We've been up and going since 1974, and Willie Wallace and Joe Wallace were part of our first team, along with Matt Quitty, who you were just talking to there.
3: Yeah.
7: So yeah, we're doing very well down there. We've managed for the last 2 years to have three adult men's team, which is an amazing achievement, I think. The A team won the Neil O'Sullivan Cup in May 2024, and the B team have been promoted twice over the last 2 years and got to the Gwynne Jones Cup final last year.
3: And the name Corrick Rambler, I mean, there's the horse Corrick Rambler as well, isn't it?
7: Yeah. Paul, when they won the national, was over with the cup and the club. Yeah, there's a lot of ties to the Corrick River, to Wellington Bridge itself, and it's definitely a very historical place and a historical club.
3: And you've had some fantastic footballers. Now, be honest with me, he's around here somewhere. What was Joseph Wallace like as a footballer?
7: Well, I wasn't alive when he was playing.
3: What did you hear about him?
7: But by all accounts, he was very good.
3: And Mick, and
7: Willie, and Matt Whitty, Tommy, they were all there for the first team down in Corrick, and Mick Wallace, who you're going to speak to next, Michael, was playing in Coolishill at the time, and were up and running in Danes Castle for a good many years with a lot of support from Mick Wallace.
3: And remind me, the colours, were they black and white?
7: Black and white, yeah, in the club, and still going with the black and white. We have the odd bit of pink or blue mixed in with it as well now, but mainly black and white.
3: And the facilities you now have, what are they like?
7: So we have a fantastic clubhouse with change rooms and everything. We have an unbelievable pitch, thanks to Rory Murphy. He does a huge amount with all our grounds work, so we do have one of the best pitches in the county. We hosted Richie Dwyer over 35 finals this year, and everybody was raving about the place. We also have a fully floodlit full-size AstroTurf pitch. So like last year, the winter was so bad, but very little of our underage games were called off. We were able to keep them going on a Saturday, and even the adults games on a Sunday, you know, when a lot of other clubs unfortunately had to cancel their matches. And
3: and this is the off-season now for other sports like GAA, so this is really when football, soccer comes into its own.
7: Exactly, yeah. Yeah, so we're Ballymitty GAA. A lot of the players there play both the soccer and the hurling and the football. And you were talking about excellent players in the club. Niall Harney is just back with us now after finishing up his football season. And he won Player of the Year for last year for his division. And there's excellent.
3: Where would you like to see further development? You'd like to have a women's team, would you?
7: Yeah, like we had very strong women's team for years. Like Davy MacDonald was a real driving force behind it. And Rory Murphy, who does all the ground Browns work had a lot of women's teams and underage 14, 16s, 18s. But unfortunately, between work and travel and COVID, we don't have a women's team anymore. But it's something that we're working towards. We've got good people in the club now, a lot of volunteers, and they're trying to build up the underage girls side.
3: And hopes for the future, what are they?
7: Oh, the hopes for the future is just to keep building the club. But like any situation in the community, we need volunteers. And we have a very good committee there. We have a lot of volunteers that give up a huge amount of time in the club. But, you know, some of our volunteers are doing 3, 4, 5 different jobs. They're on the committee, they're managing teams, and it's always good to have more people. We're after getting a Club Mark Award from the FAI last year, so we're fully safeguarded and compliant with all the safeguarding and child protection in the club. And we got a Civic Award from Rosslare Municipal District last year as well for our work in the community. So really going forward, we just want to keep promoting sport and soccer. It's really important for the resilience of young people in the community, and just to keep, you know, to have 60 adult men playing soccer every Sunday is amazing. And we probably have 120 young people in the club.
3: It's called a beautiful game. It's the easiest game to play, and a great game to enjoy. And if that's one beautiful game, I'm going to talk about another in just a second. Anything else you'd like to add?
7: No, thank you very much for giving us the opportunity. No, at Wellington Bridge is a brilliant place. We're so lucky. Wallace's are our main sponsors, and they only for them development, like the AstroTurf pitch and keeping our grounds work, you know, and BHA, Inca's Power, all the people that support Split the Pot every fortnight. And, you know, Tiernan Og, we did the drawdown there last week, every fortnight. You know, sponsoring signs at the pitch, all of that is what keeps the club going. So
3: well done to you. And I gather Sharon is very much a driving force of it as well, chairperson of Corrick Ramblers. So from one beautiful game to another, Ballymitty J Club is very close to your heart as well, isn't it, Michael Wallace, as we say good morning to you?
8: Yes, thanks for having me, Alan, and welcome everyone here. Yes, for a long time, Ballymitty has been very dear to my heart and always will be. And we're hoping on Saturday we're playing your club in the county semi-final of the junior hurling. So hopefully we might come out by a pint or two against you.
3: I won't let any secrets out from the Harrier side, that is for sure. But apart from Ballymitty GA Club, you're embedded in the community as well with your wonderful setting of Tiernan Og. It's been a bit of a roller coaster for Vintners. How are things for you now?
8: Well, sure, I suppose everything changes. I'm almost 27 years in Tiernan Og, and naturally enough there have been changes several times, like any business, and there's not as many going to pubs as there were when I went in. Look, you had to open the door in the morning and they were pouring in. That doesn't happen anymore. And I suppose, look, people have changed. Young people are not going to the pubs in the same way as young people when I went there. I can't blame them for that either. They're doing an awful lot more things. They're big into sport, and an awful lot of them don't mix drink with sport. You know, so look at it. It's good in one way, and in more ways, it's not good for business. But should we have to keep going?
3: And would you have come out of a good summer season? What sort of a summer season did you have, Michael?
8: The summer season was good. Sure, I mean, with the weather that was in it, look at, we were blessed, I suppose. It was the best weather in my 27 years there. It was definitely the best summer. It wasn't good for farmers and so on. But look at it, it's hard to have everyone getting the proper weather. But I mean, if the farmers are not getting the bit of rain with the sunshine, they're in trouble.
3: If you were to look at the history of Wellington Bridge, and we've had some wonderful stories shared with us by Joseph, by historians, by the Grantstown Centre, it's a wonderful insight as we travel around the country to get a handle on what this county is all about, not around the country, around the county. What does Wellington Bridge mean to you?
8: Well, I suppose it's most of my life for the last 27 years, but even before that I've dealt in Wallace's Hardware. I was a painting contractor and a building contractor, and Wallace's was where I bought most of my materials. So, I mean, probably I'm dealing with Wallace's for the last 50 year. Now, I know I don't look it, but for the last 50 year, I'm dealing with them. Look, they're a fantastic company, a great people to support the locality. Now, the locality is 4 or 5 parishes, 6 parishes, but they support everything. And as Sharon said, they're the main sponsors of Corrick Ramblers, but they're also the main sponsors of Ballymitty GA Club. So look at it, on behalf of the club, I'd like to thank them for that and their support over the years.
3: One thing I really get a hand as we travel around the county doing these shows is that areas that you normally kind of would drive through, why don't you stop off? For example, Camolan. Camolan, I will not forget the outside broadcast there. The same when we went to Cranford. I keep referring to that. If you go through Oilgate has a fantastic community, and we've yet to do our OB from there. Why should people stop off in Wellington Bridge, apart from Wallace's ice cream?
8: Well, the Wallace's ice cream is very good. But I suppose an awful lot of people around the county don't realise how many businesses. Wallace's are a major business, you know, with four or five businesses in the village. But there's probably over 40 businesses in the village. They may not be seen as much as the supermarket, the cost cutters and all, but I mean, they all feed off one another. So there's definitely at least 40. I mean, there's four done between barbers and hairdressers, there's four in it, you know, so there should be no one with long hair around our parish, you know. But I mean, like,
3: we don't have that problem, like.
8: No, not anymore. But, like, you know, it's a village. I don't honestly know how many work in it, but there's probably hundreds working in the village.
3: Is there good community spirit in the area?
8: Oh, yeah. It's a great community spirit, and that's between the different parishes. Yeah. You know, no more than this year now, our club were joined with Clondeen in Underage, and, you know, it ended up a great partnership. Like, you know, and our minors were in four competitions, and they won four of them. Yeah. Our juveniles done well, yeah. You know, so, I mean, that's a community effort.
3: All right, Michael, we're going to take some music from a group of harpists who are going to try and pronounce their name. Clarcy, name E, is that it? Yeah, they nodded, I got it right. And just one final message for you, Michael. Up the Harriers.
8: Up on Ballymeaty on Saturday, and wish the Harriers the best luck next year.
3: Right, before we take the commercial break, I've got three. What are your names, please?
9: I'm Maria. This is my sister Anna.
3: And your name?
10: Nisha Rose.
3: Okay, tell me a little bit about the group, please.
9: We are a harp ensemble formed by Shelley O'Grady in Wexford Town.
3: Okay, well, we wish you the best. Look, what piece are you going to do for us?
9: We're going to play Evening Song Gra and Gypsy Princess.
3: Well, let's have a little listen then to Clarcy Name E.

0: Well done. That was absolutely magnificent. Thanks, girls. Fair play to you. We're going to meet representatives from the Ballymitty Women's Shed straight after this break.
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0: On the back end of our visit to Wellington Bridge next week, we're in Killena this day week. I'm really looking forward to visiting that part of the county as we crisscross the entire county of Wexford. The Women's Shed, the shed movement in general, grows from strength to strength. And I have Sarah Conroy and Valerie Byrne here with me now from Ballymitty Women's Shed. Good morning to you, Sarah.
4: Morning, Alan.
0: I'll bring Valerie in a second because she's on the far side of me at the moment. I can hardly turn after the fall the other day. So listen, talk to me a little bit about the shed and how big it is.
4: Well, the shed started in September in 2020. We started really small. I think there was only four or five of us at the beginning, and we've grew. I think we've 33 members now. We've people from all over Wexford.
0: What is the main reason behind the shed? What do you hope to achieve, and what are you achieving with it?
4: It's really beneficial to everyone that goes. There was an awful lot of loneliness and isolation during COVID, and it really affected a large group of people. So the shed gives a real purpose to a lot of people. Somewhere to go on a Monday, have a bit of crack. We do crafts, quizzes, yeah, everything. And if you're not good at any of that stuff, we talk. We talk an awful lot.
0: Yeah. How often do you meet?
4: Every Monday, 10 to 12 in Ballymitty Hall. Mm. And we hope now in the new year to move to the new community centre, which will be great.
0: So the future is looking bright. Valerie, how would you describe the important role of the Women's Shed?
5: Well, I think it's very important, mainly because, as Sarah said, during COVID, that a lot of people were isolated. They'd nowhere to go, they'd no friends, nobody to chat to. You know, there's a lot of our women are living on their own, and there was no communication. So we're 33 strong now, and we have a fantastic rapport with everybody.
0: What do you enjoy about it most personally?
5: Personally, I have to explain, I only moved down here 6 years ago, and I didn't know very many. My husband is from around here. I didn't know very many people. So for me, it was a way of getting to know people, making friends, forming friendships and that. So, and they're a lovely crowd of women. They're really friendly. And I love the crafts and the fundraisers and everything we get involved in, you know.
0: We're getting a lot of kind of open invitation for people to come forward and participate in something like this. How are you for numbers? More numbers? Are you looking for more numbers?
4: We'll always take people. In the hall we're in now, it's small. It's very old. It's like 100 years old. But we have space for more people, and then hopefully in the new year we can grow maybe even more.
0: Yeah. Yeah, so again, would you hope to have your own premises eventually, or will you just operate from within community centres?
4: I think the end goal would be to have somewhere for ourselves, but for now, the community centre is great, and we have our own pod that we can sit outside, and hopefully we'll be able to get some storage with grants next year, so we'll build on it.
0: And Valerie, Wexford has made you welcome, I hope.
5: Oh, absolutely. Well, I've spent nearly all my youth in Wexford, but so it was lovely to move down here, and it's a lovely environment to be in.
0: Okay, well, thank you for joining me, because I have lots of people to meet, and I want to squeeze everybody in. And I have with me now Paula Parle from Parle Flooring, and I also have Michael O'Connor from the Red Door. Apologies, Michael, ladies first. Paula, what is this as a place to operate your business from? How would you describe Wellington Bridge?
6: It's just really lovely, and it's just really nice to be part of a community. It's really nice, meeting new people, coming into the shop a lot, and it's just it's great, like, to be down here.
0: So correct me if I'm wrong, my logistics are not really great. Yours, as you're coming in from the Wexford side, that's where your premises is.
6: It is, yeah. And we took it over in 2020, so we're there about 6 years now. And Richard Parr would have started a business in 1996 in town. It was Westgate Carpets. And so when we moved out here, then we just opened up as Robert Parr Flooring.
0: Yeah, and flooring, you know, the challenges within flooring, has it changed much over the years?
6: Like, it's a bit quiet at the minute, but Robert is always really busy with his fitting, and we do furniture as well, so we've kind of started to do beds and suites and blinds and all as well, so we're kind of trying to branch out into...
0: So in relation to why you set up in Wellington Bridge, was there any particular reason that drew you here?
6: Robert's father, really, you know, he as I said, he had the place in town, and he decided he wanted to move kind of out towards this direction, and he kind of lives out here as well, you know, so he's only up from the shop. So yeah, it was really Robert's father who decided to kind of come out this direction. And
0: I've asked all my guests what they like about the area. What do you like about this particular part of the county?
6: Well, look, at I kind of came out here. I'm married to Robert, and I kind of just set up out here with him. But yeah, I just love the community out here. I would actually like to live out this direction, to be fair. So you never know. Maybe I might.
0: You're certainly getting an input and an appetite from what we're hearing this morning. Such a positive vibe, isn't it?
6: Yeah, it's brilliant. And thanks very much for having me.
0: Not at all, Paula. Before we take our next commercial break, Michael O'Connor is here. And we'll all want cups of coffee after this, Michael. The Red Door is a coffee shop and restaurant in Carrigambanna. How is that going for you?
7: Yeah, it's going very well. It's we started in 2015, and it's been going strong ever since. We opened it with a view to it being more of a place for people to come and meet and chat, and it's turned out the way we planned. It's very, I'd say, local based, you know what I mean? My main customers are repeat business, local people. We host different venues or different nights as well, from launches from different things like the Phil Murphy weekend, St. Patrick's Day Parade, and only recently we've done a launch for a book, for Siobhan Doyle's book, with was it 100 objects for sporting. So
0: I know Siobhan, yeah.
7: Yes.
0: And I think Aidan Delaney is looking to speak to her again. She's always very, very proactive, isn't she?
7: Yeah, and it's great to be able to get people in the local area to be able to use the venue as somewhere to showcase their stuff, along with all the artists that display their arts on the walls and stuff like that.
0: How do you keep up with the trends in coffee? Coffee is, if you don't see somebody with a coffee cup in their hand, you're saying, what's wrong? Because it seems to be a real trendy thing to have a coffee in your hand.
7: I think the key part of coffee is make sure the coffee is good, rather than trying to go with the trends and go with the fads. As if you have good coffee and it's made right, I think that's the best way to go.
0: What do you recommend? What is your favourite coffee at the moment?
7: Well, I'm a flat white person, so that'd be my favourite. But you find the cappuccino will always come out on top, I think.
0: Yeah. How do you find Castlebridge as an area to live in? Or Wellington Bridge. Castlebridge, I was there a few weeks ago. Wellington Bridge. Not going to move you to Castlebridge just yet, but Wellington Bridge, how do you find it to live in?
7: I think it's a great place to live. I actually live in Ballymitty, which is just outside of it, and I think it's fantastic. There's a great community spirit in all the area. The facilities that are in the area are brilliant. Yeah. There's everything you possibly want in the area.
0: Well, look, we're going to have to leave it because I want to talk antiques and collectibles with Patrick in just a few moments' time. And also we have Joseph to pop along, and we have the legendary Tony Jeffers, who has sung about six songs in the warm-up already for us. But all that to come to round off our visit to Wellington Bridge straight after this break.
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0: So rounding off our visit to Wellington Bridge, we're going to hear from Joseph Wallace, who started the programme with me this morning, and then we're going to have some live music from Tony Jeffers. But I'm big into antiques, and Patrick Revel is here with me. I'm not saying you're an antique, Patrick, but you deal with it, and you deal with some incredible stuff. How did you get into it?
8: Well, I was always interested in an aunt of mine, wall antiques. I watched what she was doing from an early age, and then I got into it myself. And I deal a lot with films, plays, pubs, restaurants. I rent stuff and hire stuff, and as well as selling stuff.
0: And where are you set up? Are you set up in Wellington Bridge?
8: I'm just outside the village in Wellington Bridge on the main, kind of just off the main Wexford Road, on the Wexford side of it.
0: Yeah. What's trendy at the moment? What is of value at the moment?
8: Mid-century furniture. Silver is absolutely flying at the moment, yeah. and gold, of course. Mm-hmm. But rare garden furniture, whether it's vases or benches or whatever, you know, appears benches worth quite a lot of money.
0: We were just talking off air. We did a piece with Darcy Antiques on many occasions. We did a whole series with them, and he brought me in a lovely gift of a bit of Clarence Cliff, and Joseph was even asking about Clarence Cliff. There are little nuggets out there, and pottery is one of them, isn't it?
8: Oh, it is, yeah. Clarence Cliff, me, kind of 1910, 1920s, and a lot of her bits turn up sometimes. You're doing a house clearance, and you just never know.
0: But there's sometimes when you watch these programs like the Antiques Roadshow, the thing you least expect to fetch a few bob actually does. Have you ever come across a magical moment yourself where you picked up something in a car boot sale or something?
8: Well, I had a magical moment. An old lady sold me a painting, and the next two women came down in Dublin, which was on the Sunday. I had bought the painting for £100 at the time, and I sold it to them for £200, and I was delighted after. Yeah. But they went off up to Dublin to have it reframed because the woodworm in the frame, and turned out it was worth thousands.
0: Turned out it was worth thousands.
8: So they sent a lot of their friends down to this fellow that knew nothing about paintings in Bunbridge.
0: And they sold it for thousands.
8: They got somewhere over 10,000 for it.
0: And you bought it for £100?
8: I bought it for £100. Sure. Yeah. That makes it all. I got loads of lads down buying pens of me then because they reckon I knew nothing about pens.
0: So maybe you sold a few that you bought for 50 and doubled them.
8: Yeah. Hopefully, yeah.
0: All right. Well, look, it's a pleasure to talk to you. And when are you open?
8: I'm open in the afternoons, 2 to 5.
0: All right. Okay.
8: Yeah.
0: Joseph, it's almost time for us to leave here. I want to have a chat with Tony Jefferson and get him to play out. To be fair to the man, he's been tuning up there for the last hour or so, and it's great that he's here. As we look back and reflect on just one visit, as I said, 22 years since we last did our first outside broadcast together, how do you feel the future of Wellington Bridge is now?
9: Yeah, I suppose just talking about the programme and all, this programme, and one runs it, Southeast Radio runs it, it's a community radio, and it highlights what's going on in the local parishes and communities, right? And I think today was a great snapshot of that. You had the music, you had the businesses, you had the traditions, you had the history, and I think it's a fantastic programme what you're doing today. With regards to the future of Wellington Bridge, like, we were always investing, and I remember my father extended the shop one time, and he says, this will be the last extension we'll do now, right? And very often too, when you build, and everything's on top of each other, and there's no future planning. But, like, you don't know. I suppose we're lucky in the fact that I always say the future, the success of Wallace is really is because the customers came, you know. And it's not that, okay, we provided it and they came. The customers weren't coming, we wouldn't be here, you know. And there's coming in increasing numbers. So we'll just think of other ideas, and people are obviously suggesting different ideas to me that we should start off that other people don't do, you know. So I would say I don't have any kind of concrete plans at the moment. We're looking at the new department store, all right, maybe when the supermarket is finished, and probably we'll see what happens after that. But definitely Wellington Bridge has a great future.
0: Thank you very much, Joseph. I hope we have a few minutes left for this man to sing a song or he'll be shot. Tony Jeffers, how are you?
10: I'm great, thanks, Alan. And yourself, you're doing okay?
0: I'm flying it here and I'm enjoying the music. What song have you got for us?
10: I've got Bright Blue Rose.
0: Well, we'll have a little bit of Bright Blue Rose from Tony Jeffers. Better than the community, Tony?
10: Absolutely. Okay, can't get over it.
0: Well, off you go. Give it a good lash.
10: Thank you.

0: Tony. Thanks for rounding off the show. It's been a busy one. And sound, we had not one but two Joe Murphys today, senior and junior. Producer Lucinda Kelly. We had Liam, our new man, on social media. Back at base, we had Dade. And above all, we had the wonderful people of Wellington Bridge here who have made us so welcome. Next stop is Killena next Wednesday. But before that, I'll be on the key front between 6 and 8 for the opening of the 75th Wexford Festival Opera in association with Shaw's. Another great story behind them too. They celebrate their 50th anniversary. And before all of that, back with you again tomorrow morning on The Morning Mix. Lee is up next from 12 to 3. Then it's the Feel Good Drive with Julie, who will be well known to Michael Wallace. Great karaoke nights in Tirdenog with Julie. And after that, we have the King of Country, Tony Keogh. Enjoy your day. Stay safe. Stay warm.
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2: It's 6 o'clock. Good morning. I'm Tara Duggan. The leaders of the four largest public sector unions meet later to discuss the impact of yesterday's strike action. Another work stoppage by over 300,000 workers is scheduled for next week. However, it's hoped there could be some movement before that on the issue of a new wage deal. The Dáil will debate a Labour Party motion today, calling on the government to negotiate in good faith with unions and deliver pay increases that at least match inflation. The party's finance spokesperson, Jed Nash, says another strike next Wednesday needs to be avoided.
3: In terms of the mood that I picked up on the picket lines yesterday, there is a determination that that will happen unless there is a very substantive and substantial proposition put on the table by government. And in my view and in my experience, they have 24 to 48 hours to make a decisive difference.
2: Geoffrey Donaldson will be sentenced today for historic child sex abuse offences. The former DUP leader was during the summer found guilty of 18 offences, including rape against two women when they were girls. Emily Keegan reports.
4: At a sentence hearing last month, Geoffrey Donaldson heard he will receive a lengthy sentence for his convictions, which obliterate all the achievements he has made in his life. His victims were between the ages of 17 and 13 when he committed the offences against them, which spanned a 20-year period. In June, a jury came to unanimous verdicts of guilty on all counts. Today, the former DUP leader will learn his fate when a sentence is handed down at Newry Crown Court. He could face more than 10 years in prison, with aggravating factors including the age gap between Geoffrey Donaldson and his victims being considered. The 63-year-old is planning to appeal his convictions.
2: Hundreds of people attended an emotional vigil in Waterford yesterday evening to remember four members of the same family murdered in an arson attack. Family members, friends and neighbours released hundreds of pink and blue balloons near the English family home in the Birchwood estate before making their way to the Sacred Heart Church. The family's two surviving children remain critically ill in hospital in Dublin, while Gardaí continue their murder investigation. These people who attended the vigil described the devastation felt by the community.
5: It's just heartbreaking, really, really heartbreaking. Just really hope to find out who did it.
6: It's just hard to believe. Just very, very sad. Oh, God. It's heartbreaking. I don't know what to say. Because you can't help but find words.
2: Schools are being urged to contact Gardaí if they receive a threatening email. The advice follows reports of a number of educational establishments receiving such messages yesterday. Gardaí say they're assessing the contents and credibility of the threat and are engaging with the schools involved. Spending in Ireland has doubled in the past 30 years as money in households has tripled. The consumer sentiment, which is 30 years old today, reveals the current mood of many households, though, is nervous and negative. Spending by the average consumer increased by almost 90% here since 1996, compared to the European average of 47%. Looking forward by 30 years, people say they don't see much of a change, with financial security and the ability to save still under pressure. Economist Austin Hughes is behind the Consumer Sentiment Index says you'd imagine we would have a happy Irish consumer today.
7: Irish consumers are now spending on average about 90% more in real terms. In other words, when you take account that prices have risen than they were 30 years ago. So you'd imagine we'd have a very happy Irish consumer today. The reality is that sentiment is quite subdued and a lot weaker than it was during the heady days of the Celtic Tiger.
2: Russell Brand is back in court later for the second day of his rape and sexual assault trial. Yesterday, the prosecution called him a ruthless and manipulative predator who laughed at the women he abused. The 51-year-old actor and comedian denies seven historical sex assault charges involving six women spanning a decade from 1999. Finally, one of New York's most famous tourist traditions is coming to an end. Horse-drawn carriage rides through Central Park are to be phased out after more than 150 years. The move follows decades of campaigning by animal welfare groups and the death of an 18-year-old tourist in a carriage accident earlier this year. That's your news update at 4 minutes past six.

morning. She brings me inner peace. I take her out to fancy restaurants. She takes the sadness out of me. I'll make her cards on her birthday. She makes me a better man. I take her water when she's thirsty.

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3: It's 7 o'clock. Good morning. I'm Siobhan Murphy. The leaders of the four largest public sector unions meet later to discuss the impact of yesterday's strike action. Another work stoppage by over 300,000 workers is scheduled for next week. However, it's hoped there could be some movement before that on the issue of a new wage deal. The Dáil will debate a Labour Party motion today calling on the government to negotiate in good faith with unions and deliver pay increases that at least match inflation. The party's finance spokesperson Jed Nash said another strike next Wednesday needs to be avoided.
4: In terms of the mood that I picked up on the picket lines yesterday, there is a determination that that will happen unless there is a very substantive and substantial proposition put on the table by government. And in my view and in my experience, they have 24 to 48 hours to make a decisive difference.
3: Schools are being urged to contact Gardaí if they receive a threatening email. The advice follows reports of a number of educational establishments receiving such a message yesterday. Gardaí say they're assessing the contents and credibility of the threat and are engaging with the schools involved. Hundreds of people gathered in Waterford yesterday evening for an emotional vigil in memory of four members of the same family killed in a suspected arson attack. Family members, friends and neighbours broke down in tears as they remembered Philip and Kim English and their two children. Reporter Barry White was there.
5: Come on.
6: It was an incredibly emotional scene as hundreds of people gathered at Birchwood Green, just metres from where the English family lost their lives. Pink and blue balloons were released into the sky, with mourners shouting, "We love you," before breaking into applause. As "You'll Never Walk Alone" played, devastated family members embraced each other, many unable to hold back their tears. The crowd then made its way to the Sacred Heart Church, where four candles were lit in memory of Philip, Kim and their two children. Those attending spoke of their heartbreak at the tragedy.
7: "It's just hard to believe. Just very, very sad. Oh, God. It's heartbreaking. I don't know what to say. Because you can't help you find words.
8: It's just heartbreaking. Really, really heartbreaking. Just really hope to find out who did it."
6: Family's two surviving children remain critically ill in hospital in Dublin as Gardaí continue their investigation into the arson attack. Barry Weiss in Waterford.
3: A woman who was forced to leave her job after experiencing debilitating menopause symptoms is calling for better workplace support. Severe anxiety, fatigue and a dramatic loss of confidence left her unable to cope at work. She was just 43 when symptoms began and initially believed she was suffering from long COVID. Speaking on Southeast Radio's Shine a Light programme, Simi Duffin said employers need to have menopause policy, staff training and greater understanding to prevent other women facing similar difficulties.
9: And I sort of feel, because I've worked in some fabulous places since that have been so supportive and so open-minded, both men and women, and so knowledgeable about menopause. And I just think if I'd been in that sort of an environment where it was something that could be discussed, there could have been flexibility offered, there could have been supports, even training for me to understand how I needed to manage my work-life balance around having these symptoms, you know, that would have made a real difference.
3: And Grantstown Daycare Centre is in the final stages of planning to add 15 homes to its existing social housing scheme. The centre currently provides 24 homes for older people with housing needs, with tenants renting under social housing agreements. It's hoped work on the additional homes will begin on the site early next year, expanding the centre's support for the local community. Speaking to Southeast Radio, General Manager of the Daycare Centre, Paul Carey, explained some of the services that they offer.
10: 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We have transport to collect them at their front door at home and deliver them back if they're not able to make their own way in, and that's our daycare service.
3: 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It's 4 minutes past seven.
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3: A cloudy, wet start this morning with outbreaks of rain heavy in places. However, clearance to mainly dry conditions will gradually extend later. Highest temperatures 12 to 16 degrees.
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13: Radio. Just wanted to start this morning, by the way, to say congratulations on a great Shining Light programme last night. The word menopause frightens some men.
3: Mm.
13: But I grew up in a house where my mum sat us down and told us about the change.
3: Wow, that's very good. Yeah, I'm delighted to hear that.
13: She really was. But yeah. Do you know what? It make the blindest bit of difference. We were kids. But it meant that whenever it was mentioned, we didn't kind of shrug our shoulders. We'd half an idea as children that there was something happening in my mum's clock, so to speak.
3: Yeah.
13: And because of that, I still really don't know much, but doesn't a man ever really, you know? And you try to help. You try to understand. And then you get all these, you know, what was I going to say, old wives' tales. You get all these tales from people who think they have wisdom and knowledge, and then they don't. But it is, do you think that things are changing on the horizon for women suffering menopause? Are there more places for them to seek a common frame of mind with other women? Are there more places they can go? Do women seek out advice?
3: I think things are changing at a very slow pace, and I think a lot more education is needed.
13: Yeah.
3: And if there's men out there listening this morning, I would encourage them to listen to that programme last night, because it was for everybody. It was for men as well, because every man has a mother or a sister or a wife or a partner or a work colleague. And there's just so much misinformation as well, as you say, old wives' tales. And sometimes men think, you know, it's a change. It's a lot more than
13: that. There
3: was
13: a super little booklet in our local chemist shop in Avoca that was like the ABC of menopause for kids and for anyone, just to pick it up and have a read of it and improve your knowledge. Anyway, listen, well done on a great show last night.
3: Thank you very much.
13: And to all of the women, I don't want to sound patronistic or anything like that, but are all the women out there that are suffering alone? Don't.
3: Yeah, and it can feel like that sometimes. You might feel you're the only person that has all these symptoms, but I do think there's space now for a dedicated place for women to come together. It's even like a support group.
13: And that was fascinating, that person you had on there about the workplace, suffering from menopause in the workplace.
3: Yeah.
13: She
3: left her job. She left her job because things got so bad and on top of her. And yeah, it's tough.
13: Right. Anyway, great way to start the show this morning, but awareness is very important. Also, it being Pink October too, breast awareness is another thing as well that we need to think about this morning. But to think and chat and debate and to move forward is always very good. Now, do you want to beat the intro this morning? Because I know you're a muso.
3: Go on.
13: You ready? All right.
3: Try. Thin Lizzy.
13: Yeah.
3: Is it Dancing in the Moonlight?
13: It certainly is, Siobhan. Thank you for that. Good morning. Welcome to the Jumbo Breakfast Show. It's Wednesday morning. It's Thursday morning, the 14th. It's nearly a day early.
14: When I

Southeast Radio. Good morning to you. Welcome to the Jumbo Breakfast Show today with Dancing in the Moonlight from Thin Lizzy. Coming up on our little show this morning, the return of Callie's Quandary. An interesting one for men. She's not all about women on the show now. I know we have to include the men every now and then. So I've got an interesting manly issue. Is it a manly issue? I think it kind of is an exclusive manly issue. All will be revealed after 8 o'clock this morning on the show. And with the announcement around the corner as to who the new James Bond is, we celebrate the birthday this week of Roger Moore. That's right. He played Bond, I think, late 70s to mid 80s. He did 7 James Bond movies. The eyebrows is what you'll remember him. And he didn't reflect an Ian Fleming James Bond. That was the criticism he came in for. But in my generation, Roger Moore was the Bond that I kind of grew up with and went to the cinema to see for the first time. And for me, at that time, he was the Bond. Although I have changed my mind since to Daniel Craig. But anyway, Roger Moore would have celebrated his birthday today had he not passed all those years ago. Some classic Roger Moore cheesy lines coming up on the show today. We love a bit of cheese first thing in the morning. It's all on the way this morning on the Jumbo Breakfast Show at 12 minutes past 7.

0: Southeast Radio on the Jumbo Breakfast Show this morning. Yeah, it is one of my favourite songs from David Gray. Please forgive me. Good morning. Is it too early to talk about alcohol on the British? No, please don't drink, children. Do not drink. Okay, but the Irish Daily Mail comments this morning on Mark Zuckerberg's podcast that was online there a couple of days ago. And he's having a Guinness in the podcast. And he looks as if he flinches as he's tasting the Guinness. Now, first of all, I always get a bit annoyed every time there's something Irish, and then there's the Guinness is brought out front as like the only thing we've ever done in Ireland, which I don't agree with, by the way. Anyway, he says that's just my face. That's it. That's just my face. But on the subject of the pint, and we'll leave out the labels and that sort of stuff. You do see people on social media trying it, talking about it, and all that sort of stuff. And it's just not consistent. Dara Ennis, the Menace Ennis on The Chase, he's been really vocal about where you can get a good pint and where you can't get a pint and how you should know and what you should look for and all that sort of stuff. It's very interesting, very interesting. And it's out there. But anyway, Mark Zuckerberg says that when he looked as if he was flinching drinking the pint for fear he'd offend us here in Ireland, it's just his face. That's what he said. God bless him. It's 18 minutes past 7.
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9: 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What has Castle Bridge? 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

0: Southeast Radio, good morning to you. There's a touch of the Robbie Williams about that, isn't there? Somber, and that's My Body Isn't Ready. Good morning, you're on the Jumbo Breakfast Show. We were talking about Roger Moore, who celebrated his birthday this week, had he been still with us, of course. He died in, I think, 2017. Anyway, he would have been 100, somebody said. And we were talking about some classic James Bond lines. And the new James Bond is about to be announced. That's why it's in the air. It's always a topic of conversation on radio stations across the world, whether it's a Bond theme, a Bond actor, or a Bond baddie. But classic Bond lines. John Purcell sent me this one in from Tickety Talk this morning. This is a scene from with Sean Connery slapping a girl on the bottom, right?
1: Dink, meet Felix Leiter.
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1: Felix, say hello to Dink.
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1: Dink, say goodbye to Felix. Man talk.
0: You know, I don't even know if they would have gotten away with it in the 60s, but man talk. We don't want women here. And then he slaps her on the bottom. Unbelievable. It's just, I'm giggling because, you know, when we look at that with the standards that we have today, we can't really apply them to standards back 50, 60 years ago because attitudes were different. But anyway, that is the way it was. Roger Moore, a different sort of a Bond after Sean Connery. Of course, can't forget George Lazenby. Some people said he was probably the better Bond. Some classic Roger Moores.
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0: Southeast Radio, good morning to you. They're called Europe. That was the final countdown. I believe they were from Sweden and they had the long, blonde, well-permed, conditioned hair, looked amazing in their tight spandex and leather. They don't make bands like that anymore. 7:30 now in the morning. We've our news headlines next.
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0: Right, good morning to you. Waking up to a drizzly morning across the southeast on Thursday morning, the 15th of October already. 7:32, Siobhan is here with her update. Morning, Siobhan.
7: Thanks, Phil. Good morning. The leaders of the four largest public sector unions meet later to discuss the impact of yesterday's strike action. Another work stoppage by over 300,000 workers is scheduled for next week. Dozens of schools across the country are reported to have received a threatening email warning of potential attacks. Gardaí last night say they were assessing the credibility of the threat. And a Wexford woman who was forced to leave her job after experiencing debilitating menopause symptoms is causing for better workplace support. And the weather, a cloudy wet start this morning with outbreaks of rain. However, dry conditions will extend later. Sunny spells to follow. Highest temperatures 12 to 16 degrees.
0: There seems to have been a great public support from what I saw, my own personal eyes and ears yesterday around the strikes, people bipping horns. I was in Gorey actually for a moment yesterday, and I just heard horns bipping, and I thought, someone's got married.
7: Oh yeah, no.
0: No, but there just seemed to have been good support.
7: I think people just respect, you know, their issues and give them the space to do it. So.
0: Absolutely, and you know what? We live in a country where you know that's allowed, it's legal, and
7: absolutely.
0: It was very well.

0: before you were born?
1: Well, I know, I suppose because my parents loved James Bond. There was always a movie on in our house. Right. And I suppose I grew up watching, and my mum would always say, oh, Sean Connery is the only James Bond, and my dad would have said the same. Roger Moore was too sort of...
2: Clowny.
1: Yeah.
2: He's a bit of a buffoon.
1: Pierce Brosnan now wasn't bad, but again, a little bit tongue-in-cheek. Like
2: Timothy Dalton?
1: Nope.
2: No?
1: Didn't rate him at all.
2: George Lazenby?
1: No.
2: No?
1: No, didn't like
2: and,
1: him at all.
2: And here's one for you, David Niven.
1: Yes, I know, yeah.
2: Casino Royale was the movie, actually, wasn't it?
1: I saw that film once. Yeah, but I think Sean Connery kind of changed it, and then, but definitely Daniel Craig is, for me, the ultimate James Bond.
2: Yeah, I'm with you on that. Anyway, here's a Roger Moore classic.
3: I'm now aiming precisely at your groin. Says speak over ever hold your peace.
2: It took me a while to get that one, to be honest about it.
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2: Okay, all right. So I am now aiming at your groin. Hold your peace. Oh,

0: of the video, that Southeast Radio with Bruno Mars. Just Might. Thanks for this WhatsApp this morning that we got in. Wexford maternity workers yesterday with a brilliant poster. And let me describe it to you. It is of a beautiful pregnant belly, right? And the sign reads, the government is 10%... Sorry, I'll start again. The government is 10 centimetres dilated and still no progress. I love it. And the workers there during their protest yesterday. Good on you. Great poster as well. And actually, thank you for your service. As I always say, with three kids in our house, and I know the work that the maternity people do. I was in hospital a few weeks ago, and I just wanted to say that when you see the work that is done behind the scenes, whatever you think about the HSE, look to the staff, because I was cared for so well by the doctor was Irish. The anaesthetic dude was UK. There was Filipino, Latina and Indian nurses working. And there was two of them on during the night. Okay, and there were bells ringing everywhere, right? And they were running from one to the other. And they were short-staffed, basically. But anyway, that aside, they were absolutely amazing. So if you're in the profession, thank you for your service. It's heading for a quarter to eight. The Secret Sound, my friends, is at €410 today. And if you'd like to register to have a lash at it, I'd love you to. 087-3737-956. We'll check the travel and traffic next.
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0: Now, we have a temporary road closure on the L71004. That's at Woodtown on the Rosslare Strand for resurfacing works. That starts tomorrow morning at 8 a.m. There's roadworks Ballygerry Kilran at the NVD Junction, and that's today from 8 a.m. this morning until 5 this evening. There will be a stop-go in operation there, and delays can be expected. Good morning. Right, time for school. It's 11 minutes to 8 now.

0: It's by Amble on Southeast Radio. It's 5 to 8. Good morning. That was for Caroline and Jim Bob, who discovered DAB on their radio this morning as they were driving to Dublin Airport. And good for you. Thanks very much for listening. Much appreciated. That's an interesting thing, actually. Yeah, because a lot of new cars just have DAB, or cars that come in from the UK all have DAB. So you've got your FM, your DAB, and your Bluetooth and all of that. So if you press DAB, you get Southeast Radio anywhere. Really? The Irish Times this morning leads with the headlines, efforts intensify to kickstart public sector pay negotiations. The government taking, they're keen to avoid a second day of strike action next Wednesday. There should never have been a first one, lads. Waterford attack prompted by a 20 grand drug debt, according to the Irish Times this morning. Sally Rooney books to be withdrawn from sale in the UK. Now, she's a best-selling Irish author. She'll no longer be distributed by Faber and Faber due to her support for the Palestine Action. And that's the author said this is the reason why it's a sticky situation that she's found herself in. The Irish Daily Mail murdered over 20 grand drug death, and the Sun reveals the scale of the family's terror. Gardaí fear more violence. Children remain in critical condition. And the community gathers, and there was a beautiful, beautiful piece that was played in our news this morning. Siobhan played the piece with everybody gathering for the vigil and singing You'll Never Walk Alone. If that didn't tug at your heartstrings after that tragedy, I don't know what. Russell Brand features on the front of the Irish Daily Mail this morning, who have found him guilty already. They basically said Russell Brand arrived with his entourage, then sat impassively in the dock as plummy lawyer read out a litany of charges. The predator in sunglasses is the headline there. Yeah, I always thought he was a bit of an oddball anyway. Do you know, it's a bit of a weirdo. And like, if you're going to arrive anywhere, do you bring an entourage? Do you get out of a fancy car? I don't know, if it was me, I'd be taking the bus. Do you know what I mean? Like, just that's it. Oh, some people. Anyway, 8 o'clock news is coming up in just a sec. Now, the secret sound is at €410. And we're all getting excited now when it starts to be a nice bit of luga. So if you want to register, you can do it now. 087-3737-956 to register for the secret sound this morning. And we've a callie's quandary today. This one only came into us yesterday. I had another one that we were ready to go with, but it came in yesterday because we were talking about World Standards Day and clean toilets came in to the equation. So based on that, we got this quandary yesterday. I'm going to bring it to you just after the 8 o'clock news, which is coming up next here on Southeast Radio. Good morning.
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5: 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What is Castle Bridge? Grass margins. It is an absolute that has to be achieved, because there's some, I see people regularly walking in the grass, and it's not good enough. 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
7: It's 8 o'clock. Good morning. I'm Siobhan Murphy. Dozens of schools across the country are reported to have received a threatening email warning of potential attacks. Gardaí last night say they were assessing the credibility of the threat. Tara Duggan reports.
8: These emails were sent to schools across the country yesterday while teachers were taking part in strike action. In an update to parents last night, schools say Gardaí were notified of the threatening message, but it was believed to be a hoax. Gardaí say they're aware of the email and are assessing the contents and credibility of the communication and are engaging with a number of educational establishments. At least one school has decided to stay closed today. Another is delaying opening to check the building first, while others are opening as normal.
7: Union leaders will discuss today how to proceed following yesterday's public sector strike. Over 300,000 workers could take to the pickets again next Wednesday if there's no movement on a new public sector wage deal. A Dáil motion today will also call on the coalition government to engage with unions to deliver an inflation-proofed pay agreement. Labour's Jed Nash explains what his party wants.
9: It calls firstly on government to drop its arbitrary preconditions on public sector pay talks and to unequivocally and definitively commit to prioritising the question of pay at the very outset of any talks that might take place. And secondly, it calls on the government as well to commit to the principle that any potential new pay deal will seek to protect the incomes of public sector workers from inflation.
7: The Taoiseach has pledged the full support of the state to those affected by the deadly arson attack in Waterford. Four members of the English family died in Tuesday's blaze, while two other children remain critically ill in hospital. Speaking on the sidelines of an AI summit in Dublin yesterday, Micheál Martin praised the emergency services for their response to the tragedy.
10: We, as a government, we'll ensure that the full resources are behind on Garda Síochána. All the resources in terms of counselling and supports are in the area to help children, classmates and so forth. And I want to thank the first responders for dealing with what was a very traumatic situation for them, as well as they have families and so on. And no one likes to be confronted with that on any morning.
7: Ukraine's president says he feels betrayed by Donald Trump and warned he's on the wrong side of history over America's oil deal with Russia. Volodymyr Zelensky says that in addition to Mr. Trump's diesel deal with Vladimir Putin, Elon Musk's SpaceX has curtailed Starlink services, hampering his country's ability to monitor the skies and fend off drone attacks. John Foreman is a former UK defence attaché in Kyiv, and he says Mr. Trump's actions are very damaging.
11: An attempt to deflect from his own catastrophic decision to attack Iran and make the world oil price shoot up. He's now casting around for someone to blame. He can't blame himself because he's a narcissist, therefore he has to blame somebody else. Therefore, he's lighted upon President Zelensky and the Ukrainian people.
7: We're far wealthier than we were 30 years ago, but we're more worried about our finances and the economy now. The Irish Consumer Sentiment Index is 30 years old today and has begun tracking the mood of consumers since 1996. However, Austin Hughes, who's conducted the survey for all of those years, says we're far from optimistic about our financial futures.
12: Unlike the early 1990s, when optimism was everywhere, we're seeing a sense where pessimism is everywhere because of concerns about the global outlook, energy costs. There seems to be a new reason for gloom every day. Consumers are facing significantly higher living costs, and they've seen how very sharp increase in wealth can disappear overnight.
7: Grantstown Daycare Centre is in the final stages of planning to add 15 homes to its existing social housing scheme. It's hoped work on the additional homes will begin on site early next year, expanding the centre's support for the local community. And women experiencing identical menopause symptoms can receive vastly different levels of medical care in Ireland. That's according to pharmacist Laura Dowling. The women's health advocate said that despite improvements in awareness, there's no mandatory menopause-specific education for healthcare professionals. Speaking on Southeast Radio's Shine a Light programme, the fabulous pharmacist said some women are still having their symptoms dismissed as stress or ageing. She's urging women to document their symptoms, seek appropriate advice and advocate for themselves.
13: It's getting better because doctors are upskilling and pharmacists are upskilling and nurses are too, and the menopause conversation is definitely more prominent now than ever before. However, there's no standardisation of menopause care in Ireland and there's no mandatory education around it for healthcare professionals. Unfortunately, yes, two different women with the very same symptoms can go to two different doctors and get two very different results. The thing about it is that a woman has to go in and give the doctor the information that they have in front of them, tell them about the way they've been feeling, explain to the doctor, yeah, I may be only 46 and maybe, you know, I have four or five symptoms and but I'm still getting a regular period, but, you know, I'm really not myself, and advocate for yourself.
7: For all your local stories and more, visit southeastradio.ie. It's 4 minutes past eight.
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7: A cloudy, wet start this morning with outbreaks of rain, heavy in places. Mainly dry conditions will extend through the afternoon with sunny spells to follow. Highest temperatures 12 to 16 degrees.
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7: Starting with soccer, and Manchester City manager Enzo Maresca believes his side deserves something out of their 4-2 Champions League defeat to holders PSG. They fought back from 3-0 down in their first home match since the Premier League's guilty verdict. Maresca says they can learn lessons from the game.
16: We need to continue to do the right things, don't lose distance and these kind of things. And at the same time, I try to continue to learn from the players because I just arrived 3 months ago. Again, the feeling at the moment is very good.
7: And in golf, Tom McGibbon is in a tie for the lead midway through the first round at the DP World India Championship. Rory McIlroy is 2 under through 14 holes, with Shane Lowry on 1 over with 2 to play. That's your news and sport on South East Radio.
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Southeast Radio. You're on the Jumbo Breakfast Show this morning. She's Electric by Oasis. They're friends again. Isn't it amazing what a, $100 million can do for family relations? Come here, you know that sister you haven't talked to for a year? There's $100 million. You talk to her again? Absolutely, I'll talk to her again. Right, it's that time of the day. If you want to register for the Secret Sound, we'd love you to do that now because I need to get that sorted before I move on to far more serious things for you this morning. So 087-37-37-956, 410 quid on the Secret Sound. Everybody ready? Sitting down? All right. Dear Phil, having listened to your show this morning, this is one that came in yesterday, I thought I might as well write to you to get your opinion, and perhaps the opinions of your listeners, on a little problem I have in my house. Now, we get on great, don't get me wrong, we've two kids, all gone well, we live in a little tidy house just outside of Goree, and I should say that we live in a beautiful tidy house, apart from one small area that has become a bit of a splash zone. You see, Phil, I'm 6'8" in height, and when it comes to using the toilet, I've a slight problem with gravity and accuracy. Now, before anybody gets overexcited over the breakfast and reaches for the volume switch, don't worry, we're only talking about onesies here, all right? Although at this stage, my wife seems to think I'm taking number one in the household a little too literally. The problem is that at 6'8", I don't always hit the target, so to speak. I do my very best to clean up afterwards, but there's always what we might call items of evidence that linger, and my wife manages to discover them. I'm beginning to think she's less of a wife and more of a forensic investigator. She could have a promising career, you know, with the Gardaí. All she needs is one of those little black lights and a pair of gloves. I maintain that I've done my best to clean up. My wife, however, has a different interpretation. She calls it weaponized incompetence. I'm not entirely sure what that means, but I suspect it's not a compliment. Now, I recently read a report suggesting that many Japanese men sit down on the toilet when they're having a wee. Is this a thing that men do here in Ireland? Am I missing a trick? Because frankly, I'm beginning to think standing up is a privilege I can no longer afford. Should I consider confining my ablutions to the shower? Or dare I even say, the sink? Although I suspect that if I started using the sink, I wouldn't just be sleeping on the couch, I'd probably be sleeping in a new house. I've been seriously considering changing my habits and sitting down to do my number one. But there's a big question. Would sitting down to have a wee make me less of a man? Would I somehow lose my manhood simply by parking myself on the porcelain throne? I've spent years being able to reach the top shelf without a stepladder. It would be a terrible shame if I had to surrender my masculinity along with my standing position. Do any of your male listeners have the same problem? And are there fellas out there who sit down and do their number one 5 or 6 times a day? I'd love to know what the general consensus is and, more importantly, how I can keep everybody happy at home. Because, Phil, at 6'8", I'm tall enough to reach the top shelf, change a light bulb without the ladder, and see over the heads of everyone at a concert. But apparently, when it comes to the jacks, I'm still struggling with the basics. So, lads of Wexford, I need your help. Do I stand tall and risk another domestic incident? Or do I just sit down, swallow my pride, and finally restore peace to the family bathroom? Yours in desperation. Wow. That's interesting, isn't it? Lads, to be honest with us, I want you to be honest with us this morning. Do you stand or sit? Or if you sit down, is it a matter of personal preferences? Or do your wife simply revoke your standing privileges? Do you feel less of a man for sitting down to do a number one?

0: Patient Zero from Taylor Swift on Southeast Radio. Good morning to you. You're on the Jumbo Breakfast Show. The consensus this morning with our tall gentleman is that what goes on behind the door in your bathroom is your own business. Literally. Don't be worrying. You're overthinking. We'll get the expert view shortly on Southeast Radio.
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0: Southeast Radio. Good morning to you. I love her voice, Katie Lang. It's called Constant Craving on the Jumbo Breakfast Show this morning. Now, the height dilemma that we had for you a few minutes ago, and thanks for that. I have a lot of interesting comments coming in this morning that we genuinely appreciate from Tell Your Man to Cop On, right? That's a bit unfair now. I think that's a little bit unfair. Tell your man to cop on. Then somebody else said, why doesn't he get a little container for himself and clean it out every time he uses it? And that would solve a lot of problems. Tell was on from Waterford, actually, to say, we got a urinal fitted in our house and it's the best thing we've ever done. Yeah, but that's a bit posh though, isn't it? And then, of course, you'd be up against, oh, that's a horrible looking thing to have in the bathroom. And then an awful lot of lads have their own jacks in their own shed, which is even moving further away from the actual quandary this morning. Mairead is with us today from her London office. It just sounds so posh when you say that. Come here, what do you think of his quandary?
1: How are you? Nice to hear you back on the airwaves. I think that, well, first of all, Phil, for the listeners, weaponized incompetence means doing something badly or pretending you can't do it so somebody else takes it over, right? But there's a difference between that and making an effort and missing a spot, you know. And sitting down on the toilet is not going to make him less masculine. Men already sit down for other toilet business without having a sort of an identity crisis, right? But I do think there's a balance here. And he's making a joke of it, but if he already feels awkward about his height, then too much teasing could, like, knock his confidence. Like, men, like, sometimes people think men don't have any feelings, but they really do. And you can't ask someone to change a habit without making them feel ridiculous. So if he prefers standing, that's fine. Provided, like, he probably should clean it up, okay? But at 6'8", you know, it's quite difficult, isn't he? Very tall, right? Like, he's tall. 6'8" is basketball level, right? So they should have a conversation about what he's doing wrong. God love him, right? She can say to him, look, this is the way I'd like the toilet left. Put the cleaning supplies there and see if he can get on with it, right?
0: Yeah.
1: As for the shower and sink, I think he'd park the shower and sink, leave them out of it, right? I mean, I quite like the fella going out to the shed. That's really interesting that men feel that they have to go to the shed or sort of go to one end of the garden. I see this so much, right?
0: I have a friend who works on the farm, right? He has a small farm near Ballyknew, and he says he loves nothing more than going out into the field and having his number one. It's a freedom thing. Yeah.
1: There's a bit of peace for a man. And men like standing up, having a pee. Do you know what I mean? Yeah. But ultimately, look, if he wants to feel comfortable and she wants a clean bathroom, a little consideration on both sides, right? A straight conversation, a clean bathroom should help restore the peace. But at the same time, you know, it's a great relief going to the loo. You know, and I think having rules around trying to go to the loo with a clean toilet is fair enough, but like, come on, you know. So I would say, look, go to the loo, try and clean it and have a chat with your wife and just, you know, try and keep the peace in the house, you know.
0: And don't overthink it. What goes on behind the door of the toilet is your own business.
1: Like, don't overthink it. It's like, look, all women love the house to be clean, and especially bathroom cleanliness and hygiene. It is a deal, especially if you've got kids or toddlers or whatever. Do you know what I mean? But there's also a limit to somebody, how many rules you can sort of impose on somebody when you're in a living arrangement together. So I would say find a happy medium.
0: Yeah. All right, Mairead. Well, I look forward to talking to you in the flesh soon.
1: It's wonderful to see you. And I just want to say you have a fabulous haircut at the moment. I was looking at you this morning doing the weather report. And I thought to myself, that's a fine haircut.
0: Well, now, do you know what? I haven't touched my hair in 4 weeks and I had a shower at about 4:30 this morning and did nothing with it. So I don't know what you're talking about. Maybe I should just do nothing.
1: Well, it's great you're back and it's lovely to hear you. And thanks, Phil.
0: Thanks so much, Mairead. God bless you. Thank you so much. And this is this one's caused quite a stir this morning. Typical man, cop on, clean up after yourself, like a good chap. That's from Jane. Jane, you're gassed. Thanks very much. Tell that man to fix a urinal to the wall at a height that suits himself. Simple plumbing job. So glad to have you back. La la la la la. Thanks, Hallie, for that one. Then the other, another one, keep a container in the bathroom, use it and empty it every time and wash it out after use. Very good. And a couple of voice notes as well that we don't have time to do just yet, but I will do them after the headlines and the secret sound, which is next.
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0: Time is 8:32. Coming up, we've got The Secret Sound and that brilliant new song by Role Model is next. First, Siobhan has an update for us. Morning, Siobhan.
9: Thanks, Phil. Good morning. Dozens of schools across the country are reported to have received a threatening email warning of potential attacks. Gardaí last night say they were assessing the credibility of the threat. Union leaders will discuss today how to proceed following yesterday's public sector strike. Over 300,000 workers could take to the pickets again next Wednesday if there's no movement on a new public sector wage deal. And women experiencing identical menopause symptoms can receive vastly different levels of medical care in Ireland. A women's health advocate said despite improvements in awareness, there's no mandatory menopause-specific education for healthcare professionals. And the weather, a cloudy wet start this morning with outbreaks of rain heavy in places. Mainly dry conditions will extend later in the morning and through the afternoon with sunny spells following. Highest temperatures 12 to 16 degrees.
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9: Starting with soccer, and Manchester City manager Enzo Maresca believes his side deserves something out of their 4-2 Champions League defeat to holders PSG. They fought back from 3-0 down in their first home match since the Premier League's guilty verdict. Maresca says they can learn lessons from the game.
11: We need to continue to do the right things, don't lose distance and these kind of things. And at the same time, I try to continue to learn from the players because I just arrived 3 months ago. Again, the feeling at the moment is very good.
9: Lisandro Martinez has explained his criticism of Manchester United's hierarchy after Tuesday's defeat to Atletico Madrid, but hasn't apologised. The defender said he spoke out of anger and frustration, adding that his comments reflected how much he wants to see United competing. Martinez says he believes in his teammates, manager and everyone working to move the club forward. In the Championship, Republic of Ireland midfielder Harvey Vale scored for QPR, who were 4-1 winners over Derby County last night, while Tom

Phil Cawley. The Jumbo Breakfast Show. The Jumbo Breakfast Show. Southeast Radio. Put the kettle on. The Secret Sound is next.

0: you. Southeast Radio. Hope your Thursday morning is going well for you. The opening of the Opera Festival tonight will be live on Southeast Radio. You'll be able to hear the crack, the atmosphere, and you'll be able to hear the crack of the fireworks as well, but you won't be able to see them. But I guarantee you, we'll have our cameras down there as well, so you check us out on our socials if you can't get into Wexford Town for that super annual event, which Alan Corkin will be broadcasting live from just after 6 this evening here on Today FM. Right, so it's that time of the day again. We've got, I'm trying to multitask here. We've got €410 up for grabs on this one today.
1: Secret sound.
0: And let's go to the phones then. We've got somebody on the line there. Hang on one second there. Hello?
2: Hello.
0: How are you doing?
2: Not too bad, and you?
0: Good. It's Brendan, is it?
2: It is, yeah.
0: Jeez, Brendan, I'm awful busy this morning. Do you know that?
2: Oh,
0: I wrote down your name, fell down just below me, left foot here. Everything is all right, though. How are you getting on? Whereabouts are you?
2: I'm across the border in Wicklow today.
0: Oh, jeez. And what are you doing across the border?
2: I'm going to drive a mini digger here.
0: All right. What part? Is it up the Gorey end around there?
2: Cool boy.
0: Oh, yeah, yeah. There's a few cool boys between Wicklow and Wexford. There's a couple of them out there. Great Townslands. We'll have to do something on Townslands this morning. So, mini digger, it's raining, it'll be mucky and messy. Is that what's ahead of you today?
2: Oh, yeah, sure, I don't mind it.
0: Really? Would you be accurate with the mini digger? Do you mini digger boys have competitions as to who can dig the straightest trench and so on?
2: I know, you have to have a good eye for it, you see.
0: Yeah, you do. No, genuinely, you do. You see some lads, and they've the shovel, and they're able to do

0: do little tricks. Do you have any little tricks that you can do with your shovel?
1: No.
0: No?
1: No.
0: But I've seen a few guys do tricks with tennis balls and stuff like that. Anyway, good morning. Welcome to the show. I've got €410 I'd love to give you today. Are you ready for this sound?
1: Yeah.
0: Going to play it. Here it comes. We'll do another. So that's it. Quite a few guesses coming in, all to do with typewriters, keyboards, that sort of thing. But I'm guessing your guess is different.
1: Is it a drawer of a filing cabinet opening and closing?
0: A drawer of a filing cabinet opening and closing.
1: Yeah.
0: Sounds like it. Do you have a filing cabinet at home?
1: I do.
0: Oh, it's very posh for a digger driver with his filing cabinet. What do you keep in there?
1: Sure, bills.
0: Yeah, keep them in there for as long as possible. Right.
1: Do you have one? Do you have one?
0: I actually have two. So, right, so is it a filing cabinet drawer opening and closing? I can tell you, Brendan, it's not. Sorry, buddy. Sorry. Brendan.
1: Yes.
0: Good luck.

0: Southeast Radio, good morning to you. It's a 8:45. I'm having a little private giggle here this morning because apparently I mentioned another radio station the last night. I wasn't completely aware of it at all. And I'll be honest, it's the first time it's ever actually happened to me in my career. And I've worked for quite a few. And so apparently I did, although I don't remember. And I have a few texts there that are very funny. And thanks very much for that. I do remember when Ray Darcy left Today FM and he went to RTE, he kept getting the text number wrong for a long time. But and then I try not to talk about those things because once you start talking about them, you start making more mistakes. Honest to God. Now, back to Colly's quandary for this morning. And thanks to all of you who sent us in little messages. It's been absolutely great. Simple rule. If you sprinkle when you tinkle, please be sweet and clean the seat. I'm not sure if the seat is actually the issue there, but look at fair play to you. And our good friend Bridie was on as well.
1: Like, I don't care what height he is, he'll still be able to change a light bulb and get things off the top shelf. But in a private bathroom, if he can't get it in, he should sit down. Because if his wife can see the evidence, so can other people. Imagine if he was in somebody else's house and they walked in after he'd been in and they see that he's pissed on the floor. Besides, if it's wooden floors, it won't be long before it gets damaged. And like they say, nobody knows what goes on behind closed doors. Yeah. He's not losing his masculinity. There's nothing stupid about it or whatever.
0: Yeah, okay, and you're absolutely right. Yeah, what goes on behind closed doors, don't take much notice of it. Right, we've got travel news coming up next. We're going to check and see what's going on with that in just a moment. Don't move a muscle. This is Southeast Radio.
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0: Now, we just got one in now from Wexford County Council. White Rock Hill, Wexford, today, Thursday, from now until 5 o'clock this evening, will have a stop-go system in operation. Delays can be expected on the White Rock Hill in Wexford until 5 o'clock. Alan Corcoran is here, fresh back from Wellington Bridge. It sounded great.
9: I really enjoyed it, Phil. And I'm just looking at the Wallace's of Wellington Bridge Facebook page this morning. And Lisa is obviously a regular customer there. And she just put up a little quote, a little bit of hearty happiness. That's what it was, really. I mean, it was just so warm, so friendly. That's the vibe we're getting as we
0: travel around. We're so blessed to live in Wexford County. It's just great.
9: The history that was shared with us yesterday, I mean, I've got at least two guests for Michael Doyle's I Remember programme. Possibly guests for other programmes as well that have come out of the outside broadcast that we can pass on to our other specialist programmes here. But all in all, it's Killeena next week. But can I just give a special mention to Joseph Wallace?
0: Yeah.
9: Because Joseph and I go back a long, long way.
0: There was a lovely, actually, I was just saying on the South East Radio Facebook page, there's a great picture of you and Joe on two chairs.
9: Yeah.
0: And there's a really nice filter where you're just both sitting down. It's like actually something from a TV studio.
9: Well, I know him a long
0: really
9: time.
0: Comfortable.
9: Yeah. I know him a long time going back to, along with Mick, they had a huge input into Wexford Youths as it was then. And I got to know Joseph there. But I did my first outside broadcast with him 22 years ago.
0: Wow.
9: And we became what you call really good friends. And I just, you could see the joy yesterday as all the people came up from Wellington Bridge. That's the vibe we're getting as we travel. So the good news is we're off again next week and we're in Killeena.
0: Looking forward to it. So what have we got to look forward to after 10 o'clock?
9: Well, we hope to hear from a very busy man, the chair of Wexford Festival Opera. It's everywhere. The publicity for it has been fantastic. It's the 75th anniversary. It is going to clear up. I'll be on the key front there tonight. We'll give you a flavour of it. We'll take the main speeches. We'll take the fireworks, etc. We'll have some lovely nostalgia. And Paul is due. Paul Cleary is due to open the morning mix this morning.
0: And I think rain is going to clear as well for this evening, so that should be good.
9: We'll also glance back in the public service dispute. I had a wife and a daughter both on the picket line yesterday, Phil. So I think there's not a family in Ireland that wasn't touched by this yesterday. Yeah. There needs to be action, and action quickly. I mean, it brought the country to a standstill. And
0: How's your eyesight? Have a look at that yesterday from Wexford General Hospital. We think it's the best poster from our ladies in the hospital there.
9: Read it out, Phil.
0: Okay, I'll read it out to you. It's really good. It's the maternity team. It says, the government is 10 centimetres dilated and still no progress.
9: Right, that has to be the quote of the day.
0: It definitely
9: Elsewhere,
0: is.
9: Can I just mention Gorey and Rotary? You're familiar with the wonderful work of the Lions and Rotary. Rotary is huge in this county, particularly in the Wexford district. The good news is it's going from strength to strength in Gorey. So we're going to have a look at that as well.
0: Can I ask you a personal question before you go on, all right? Because I made a bit of a faux pas on the air this morning.
9: Did you, Phil?
0: I mentioned the name.
9: You don't make faux pas.
0: You know, being perfect, it happens very rarely. But I did mention the name of a radio station I worked in before. I have no idea even mentioning it, but a few people texted me and said, I mentioned where you worked before, right? Yeah. But I was wondering, as you and I have quite similar careers, you worked in RT when I was in RT for a while, and then you moved, I think, to Sunshine. Was it Sunshine Radio?
9: No, or I came straight
0: Dublin's
9: here.
0: Dublin's Country. You were there for a while.
9: I did a bit of moonlighting there as well.
0: So between Dublin's Country, RT and South East Radio, did you ever get the station names mixed up when you were on air?
9: Never.
0: Ah, stop.
9: Die in the hard yellow belly.
0: That's typical.
9: I'm only joking. Can I talk? The Jumbo
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0: Southeast Radio. Good morning to you. Harry Styles, as it was just before 9 o'clock this morning. We have an eyewitness travel report. Thanks to you, Paddy. Fair play to you. There's a bus broken down at Brown's Pub in Wexford Town. It's causing traffic chaos around all the schools. And what a place for it to break down. I actually drove the Wexford bus around that roundabout for about a year or so. I know well. Fair play to you, Paddy. If you're on the way to that area, try and avoid it if you can. We're going back in time. Rewind is after the news at 9.
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9: It's 9 o'clock. Good morning. I'm Siobhan Murphy. Union leaders will discuss today how to proceed following yesterday's public sector strike. Over 300,000 workers could take to the pickets again next Wednesday if there is no movement on a new public sector wage deal. A Dáil motion today will also call on the coalition government to engage with unions to deliver an inflation-proofed pay agreement. Labour's Jed Nash explains what his party wants.
10: It calls firstly on government to drop its arbitrary preconditions on public sector pay talks and to unequivocally and definitively commit to prioritising the question of pay at the very outset of any talks that might take place. And secondly, it calls on the government as well to commit to the principle that any potential new pay deal will seek to protect the incomes of public sector workers from inflation.
9: Wexford Labour TD George Lawler said the workers are vital to our economy.
11: There is a circular economy here, and it's really, really important that those 13 or 14,000 workers keep investing in the Wexford economy. And to do that, they have to have a fair wage for a fair day's work.
9: The Taoiseach has pledged the full support of the state to those affected by the deadly arson attack in Waterford. Four members of the English family died in Tuesday's blaze, while two other children remain critically ill in hospital. Speaking on the sidelines of an AI summit in Dublin yesterday, Micheál Martin praised the emergency services for their response to the tragedy.
12: We, as a government, will ensure that the full resources are behind on Garda Síochána. All the resources in terms of counselling and supports are in the area to help children, classmates and so forth. And I want to thank the first responders for dealing with what was a very traumatic situation for them as well, as they have families and so on, and no one likes to be confronted with that on any morning.
9: A A small number of schools are delaying opening or remaining shut today after a threatening email was sent yesterday. The Irish Times reports the bomb scare message was sent to over 150 schools in Dublin and Kildare alone. In a statement last night, Gardaí say they're assessing the contents and credibility of the communication. Some principals told parents Gardaí were confident the threat was a hoax and there was no identified threat to the safety of children. European leaders are meeting in Brussels today for a meeting of the European Council. The two-day event marks the first meet-up under Ireland's presidency of the Council of the European Union. Jessica Woodlock is there.
13: Taoiseach Micheál Martin is representing Ireland at today's event. Yesterday, he participated in a summit with the theme of driving Europe forward. But today's talks will be all about the EU's next budget. It follows Ireland's unveiling of plans for an 8% cut in the European Commission's original proposal. That's faced criticism from some member states, which they're expected to share today. Jessica Woodlock at the European Parliament in Brussels.
9: Ukraine's president says he feels betrayed by Donald Trump and warned he's on the wrong side of history over America's oil deal with Russia. Vladimir Zelensky says that in addition to Mr. Trump's diesel deal with Vladimir Putin, Elon Musk's SpaceX has curtailed Starlink services, hampering his country's ability to monitor the skies and fend off drone attacks. John Foreman's the former UK defence attaché in Kyiv and says Mr. Trump's actions are very damaging.
14: Attempt to deflect from his own catastrophic decision to attack Iran and make the world oil price shoot up. He's now casting around for someone to blame. He can't blame himself because he's a narcissist. Therefore, he has to blame somebody else. Therefore, he's lighted upon President Zelensky and the Ukrainian people.
9: And women experiencing identical menopause symptoms can receive vastly different levels of medical care in Ireland. That's according to pharmacist Laura Dowling. The women's health advocate said that despite improvements in awareness, there's no mandatory menopause-specific education for healthcare professionals. Speaking on last night's Shine a Light programme, the fabulous pharmacist said some women are still having their symptoms dismissed as stress or ageing. She's urging women to document their symptoms, seek appropriate medical advice and advocate for themselves.
15: Two different women with the very same symptoms can go to two different doctors and get two very different results. The thing about it is that a woman has to go in and give the doctor the information that they have in front of them, tell them about the way they've been feeling, explain to the doctor, yeah, I may be only 46 and maybe, you know, I have four or five symptoms but I'm still getting a regular period. But, you know, I'm really not myself. And advocate for yourselves. And look, if you're not getting the care that you feel that you deserve, there's always menopause specialists that you can go to. These are often GPs that have gone and done specialised courses in menopause. And they can often be very helpful too. But
9: for all your local stories and more, visit southeastradio.ie. It's 9:05.
16: 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I had shivers and pain through my body. 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
17: 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From the HSE.
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9: A cloudy, wet start this morning with outbreaks of rain, heavy at times. Mainly dry conditions should extend later with sunny spells to follow. Highest temperatures 12 to 16 degrees.
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9: Starting with soccer, and Manchester City manager Enzo Maresca believes his side deserves something out of their 4-2 Champions League defeat to holders PSG. They fought back from 3-0 down in their first home match since a Premier League's guilty verdict. Maresca says they can learn lessons from the game. Aston Villa made it back-to-back wins with a 6-0 hammering of Fenerbahce. Liverpool got the better of Lask in the early game, winning 6-3 in Linz. And Troy Parrott started for Real Betis, who needed a late penalty from Isco to win 3-2 at home to Porto. And in golf, Tommy Gibbons in a tie for the lead midway through the first round at the DP World India Championship. Rory McIlroy is 2-under through 14 holes, with Shane Lowry on 1-over with 2 to play. And that's your news and sport on Southeast Radio.
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0: beautiful, isn't it? It was an animated movie called Watership Down, and Art Garfunkel had his first solo hit, I believe, with Bright Eyes from the movie, which was like number one forever back in the day. But what was the year the Sugar Hill Gang brought us Rapper's Delight, much to the annoyance of the real rappers in the UK like Mel Mel and Grandmaster and all those boys. Rapper's Delight kicked us off this hour, but what was the year?
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0: Southeast Radio on the Rewind Years. The album was called Off the Wall, and that was the title song from Michael Jackson, From Our Year, with the Gibson Brothers, Que Sera Mi Vida. What was the... That song just brings me back, I think, probably my first ever school disco.
1: Young people of Ireland, I love you.
0: Yep, it was the year Pope John Paul II came to visit us here in little old Ireland. And status quo went all folky. What was the year?

0: Southeast Radio. You're on the Rewind Years this morning. And Status Quo with Living on an Island. For James, for Jenny, for Liz, for Mark, for Tony, and for those of you who all guessed our year this morning, Anne was mentioned there as well. And you all were spot on, 1979.
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0: Southeast Radio on the Rewind Years. I think that was probably one of Whitney Houston's most underrated records. Really loved it. It's not right, but it's okay. She went through the receipts. I think knowing what we know now was probably the other way around. Big movies in this year included The Matrix and the one that everybody loves. And if you don't, there's something wrong with you. Toy Story 2.
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0: 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George Michael and Mary J. Blige's reimagining of the Stevie Wonder song As. But what was the year?
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0: So there they are with their version of the Bee Gees' Tragedy. It was a humongous hit in the year Steps. Tragedy. 1999 was the year and featured the chorus Runaway. Whitney Houston's It's Not Right. You Stole the Sun from My Heart from the Manic Street Preachers. Also in there along with George Michael and Mary J. Blige. God bless them. That's it for this part of the show. Alan Corcoran is coming up next. He's got the morning mix and I'll see you tomorrow morning, bright and early at 7.
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2: 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Who will be crowned county senior football champions? 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St. Martin's versus Kilinearn, the county senior football final. 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
8: Good morning. Coming up on your Morning Mix tonight, today, the opening night of the 75th Wexford Festival Opera. We get all details from the chair of the opera, Paul Cleary. Our reporter David Corish took to the streets to speak to people about the ongoing public sector strike. And the wonderful world of Rotary spreads its wings and gathers strength in Gorey. A lot to get through in the Morning Mix, but first off, over to Siobhan Murphy in the Southeast Radio Newsroom.
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10: Thanks, Alan. Here's the headlines at 10 o'clock. Union leaders will discuss today how to proceed following yesterday's public sector strike. Over 300,000 workers could take to the pickets again next Wednesday if there's no movement on a new public sector wage deal. The Garda investigation into the murder of four members of the same family in Waterford could be approaching a significant breakthrough. Philip and Kim English and their two sons, 12-year-old Callum and 9-year-old Jaden, died following an arson attack on their home in the early hours of Tuesday morning. And Wexford Town is preparing for a spectacular night of celebrations as the 75th Wexford Festival Opera officially gets underway this evening. Thousands of people are expected to gather along the quays for the traditional fireworks display over Wexford Harbour. And the weather, a cloudy, wet start this morning with outbreaks of rain, heavy at times. Mainly dry conditions will extend later with sunny spells following. Highest temperatures 12 to 16 degrees.
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10: Southeast Radio has been informed of the following bereavements. Donoghue of Ballyhogue, Martina Donoghue, 10 Bellevue Cottages, Ballyhogue, and formerly of Bree Lane. Beloved partner of Nick, mother of Aaron and Dean, sister of Margaret and the late Bernie, daughter of the late Michael and Mary. Funeral Mass today, Thursday at 11 a.m. in St. John the Baptist Church, Bellevue. Burial afterwards in the adjoining cemetery. Roberts of Wexford Town, Mary Roberts, New Walsh, Antelope Road, Modlin Town, beloved wife of the late Nicky, mother of Teresa, Anne-Marie, Nicky and Paul. Reposing in Mulligan's Funeral Home, the Fife Wexford, today, Thursday, from 5 until 7 p.m. Removal from Mulligan's Funeral Home on Friday at 11:15 to the Church of the Assumption, Bright Street, for funeral mass at 12 noon. Burial afterwards in St. Ibar's Cemetery, Crosstown. Morris of Wexford Town, Lucy Morris, Corish Park, Wexford Town, beloved daughter of the late Tom and Ethna, sister of Jacintha, Michael and Billy. Removal from her residence today, Thursday at 11:30 a.m, walking to the Church of the Annunciation, Clonard, for funeral mass at 12 noon. Burial afterwards in St. Ibar's Cemetery, Crosstown. Murphy of Ferns, Margaret Peggy Murphy, the Willows, Tina Shrewl Ferns, and formerly of Ballintore Ferns, beloved wife of Frank, mother of David, Dawn and Clifford, sister of Eileen, Patty and Mary. Reposing at Cavanagh's Funeral Home, Castlelands Ferns, today, Thursday, from 5 until 7 p.m. Removal from Cavanagh's Funeral Home on Friday to St. Aidan's Church, Ferns, for funeral mass at 11 a.m. Burial afterwards in St. Aidan's Cemetery, Ferns. Rooney of Wexford Town, Eileen Rooney, Davitt Road North, Wexford Town, beloved wife of the late Eugene, mother of Gerard and Anthony, sister of the late Jimmy. Reposing at Carney's Funeral Home, Selska Street, today, Thursday, from 6 until 8 p.m. Removal from Carney's Funeral Home on Friday morning at 9:30. Walking to the Church of the Immaculate Conception, Rowe Street, for funeral mass at 10. Burial in St. Ibar's Cemetery, Crosstown. Larkin of Wexford, Brian Larkin, Kilmacree, Drina, and formerly Rathfarnham, Dublin. Beloved husband of Anne, father of Aisling, Niamh, Sinead, Clodagh and Connor. Brother of Dimpna and the late Maura, Una, Eileen, Breda and Thomas. Reposing at Mackin's Funeral Home, Distillery Road, Wexford, today, Thursday, from 3 to 6 p.m. Funeral arriving to St. Mary's Church, Kilmore, on Friday, for funeral mass at 11 a.m, followed by burial in St. Mary's Cemetery, Kilmore. Family flowers only, please. Donations, if desired, to a charity of your choice. Cahill of Bree, Anna Cahill, Ní Doyle, Ballybritis, Bree and Enniscorthy, beloved wife of the late William Grace Cahill. Mother of Martin, Bill, Anna and Breda. Sister of Mary Ann and the late Teresa, Margot, Larkin, Sean and Patrick. Reposing at her daughter Breda's residence, Ballybritis, Bree, today, Thursday, from 2 until 8 p.m. Removal on Friday morning to the Church of the Assumption, Bree, for funeral mass at 11 a.m. Burial afterwards in the new cemetery, Bree. Donations, if desired, to Mary's Wheels. Murphy of Wexford Town, Anya Murphy Roach, Coolcots Court, Wexford Town, beloved wife of Philip, mother of Harry and Lily, daughter of the late Harry and Margaret, sister of Fiona, Michael, Catherine, Brian and the late Neil. Funeral arriving to St. Alphonsus Church, Barntown, today, Thursday, for funeral mass at 1 p.m, followed by burial in the adjoining graveyard. Connolly of Wexford Town, Maureen Connellini Hines, Devericks Villas, beloved wife of the late Lawrence Larry, mother of Lillian, Marguerite, Alison and John, sister of Thomas, John, Bernie Eilish and the late Michael, Patrick, Nancy and Kathleen. Reposing at Kearney's funeral home, Sazka Street, on Friday from 5 to 8pm. Funeral arriving to the Church of the Assumption, Bride Street, on Saturday for funeral mass at 12 noon, followed by burial in St Ibar's Cemetery, Crosstown. Wall of Feathered-on-Sea. Peter Pete Wall, 9 The Grange, Feathered-on-Sea, beloved husband of Kathleen, father of Alan, Pierre, Carol and the late Sinead, sadly missed by his brothers and sisters. Reposing in Ryan's funeral home, Wellington Bridge, on Friday from 4 to 7pm. Funeral mass on Saturday at 11am in All Saints Church, Templetown. Burial afterwards in the adjoining cemetery. Doyle of New Ross. Margaret Peggy Doyle, Ní Culloden, Cross Lane, New Ross, beloved wife of Mick, mother of May, Martina, Michael and Katrina, sister of the late Jack, Marty, Rocky, Michael and May. Reposing at Cooney's funeral home, New Ross, on Friday from 4, concluding at 7. Funeral mass on Saturday at 10am in St Mary and Michael's Parish Church, New Ross, followed by burial afterwards in St Stephen's Cemetery. Flowers welcome or donations to New Ross, Meals on Wheels. 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
1: Coming up to 7 minutes past ten, a very good morning to you. Yeah, it's piddling down rain at the moment, but I do believe the weather is due to clear. We'll get a full update in just a moment when we'll be joined by the chair of Wexford Festival Opera on this very special day, a very special night, the 75th Wexford Festival Opera. The grand opening takes place tonight. We'll hear from Paul in just a moment. After that, we're going to link in with David Corish, our reporter. He took to the streets to speak to people about the ongoing public sector strike yesterday. We'll bring that to you. We also got reaction before he headed back to Dáil Éireann this morning from the Labour Party spokesperson on enterprise, George Lawler. Elsewhere on the show this morning, how realistic is the dream of owning a home for young people in County Wexford? Our reporter Siobhan Murphy has put together a package for the Morning Mix on this. And the strength of Rotary, along with groups like the Lions Club. Rotary goes from strength to strength. It's absolutely huge in the Wexford district, but the good news is it's broadening and it's widening, and it is definitely becoming very, very popular in North Wexford and in Goree. And we'll be hearing from Gráinne Keneally Quirk, who's president of Goree Rotary Club. In the second part of the show, get yourself ready, because we have Georgius in studio, top flight chef from Neville's in Fetterdon-Sea. Today he's going to share some ideas for making the most of autumn flavours, from wild venison to seasonal vegetables. And also, Shaw's in Wexford celebrates a milestone of its own this year. As Wexford Festival Opera celebrates its 75th anniversary, Shaw's, a wonderful media outlet here in this county of ours, celebrates their 50th anniversary, and they're the main sponsor on our outside broadcast, which is coming from the Keyfront. So it's a short break today for yours truly, and then back on the Keyfront tonight to bring the build-up to the opening of Wexford Festival Opera, and it's very kindly sponsored by Shaw's. And today we'll be talking to Stephen Shaw, who is, I think, a third or fourth generation from the Shaw family, and we look forward to having a chat with Stephen just after 10 past 11 this morning. Above all, we'd like to hear from you. 053 914 5222 is your Morning Mix comment line number, or you can text or WhatsApp us on 087 37 37 956. Straight away, can I just thank the wonderful people of Wellington Bridge for making us so welcome yesterday on the first of our autumnal outside broadcasts. We're back on the road again next Wednesday. We're in Killena, which is close to Goree. Really looking forward to visiting there. As I mentioned to Phil Cawley as well, an extra special thank you to someone who I did one of my first ever broadcasts with on Southeast Radio well over 22 years ago, Joseph Wallace. And it was great to see just how much Joseph enjoyed the event yesterday. But what he really enjoyed was getting and capturing the flavour of what Wellington Bridge is all about. And these outside broadcasts continue until March, and then they're renewed for next year. So we could well be in your area of the County Wexford, but we'd like you to tell us where to come to. And all you got to do is just email studio@southeastradio.ie or contact morningmix@southeastradio.ie and let us know if you'd like us to come to your area. We've really a number of outside broadcasts planned for the coming months. But as I said, it's the opening night of the 75th Wexford Festival Opera, and I'm joined now by the chair of Wexford Festival, Paul Cleary.
2: Morning, Alan.
1: How are you? Air of anticipation out there.
2: Yeah, well, the excitement is really welling up now. We've just finished three dress rehearsals. We had the last one last night, and as I was coming out of the theatre, the buzz, as they say, it's palpable. It's really great, especially for the year that's in. It's our 75th festival, and that in itself is a milestone. And what we've done this year is we've actually gone back, looked back over the 75 years, and the three operas we're doing this year have actually been done before. So we don't traditionally repeat operas in the festival. And Rosetta has picked, there's an old saying around the festival that of the three operas, there's one for the head, one for the heart, and one for fun. Yeah. So she picked three, one for each category this year. And we have, as I said, the first opera opens tonight. It's Iris by Mascagni, and that's directed by Rosetta. That's for the heart. The one for the funny bone, as she calls it, is L'Equivoco Stravagante by Rossini. That opens tomorrow night. And then the one for the head is The Gambler by Prokofiev, and that will open on Sunday night, because on Saturday we have a big 75th anniversary gala called Carina Fela. It's an orchestral concert and operatic gala, and we have four people who started their careers or sung here very early in their careers, wow, and are now well on the well famous in the opera world, and they're coming back to participate in that gala for us.
1: The coverage has been fantastic, not just locally but nationally as well. I mean, I sat down and watched Nationwide last night when I got home. Tremendous work there to highlight it, but also it highlighted the spirit of volunteerism, and it was lovely to see Miss Rec on our screens last night, because some, and we had your volunteer of the year in, mm-hmm, in studio here with us as well, and we'd be playing a lot of that tonight from a special broadcast on the Key Front. Excellent. So if you can't be there and you want people to be there, anywhere in the world, you'll hear it tonight, because we'll be there from 6 o'clock on the Key. That volunteerism, without mentioning individuals, you wouldn't have been able to do any of the 75 years without them.
2: We couldn't. You? In fairness, the festival was founded by volunteers, and that was one thing which Dr. Tom, who was the founder of the festival, was very, very strong about, because there is a saying or a story that goes that somebody once asked him in the early days, and they say it was a journalist from one of the British broadsheets at the time, and he asked him, well, how do you feel about working with amateurs? And he said, they're not amateurs, they're volunteers. Yeah. And they have been people who have come to us from all walks of life, to have all sorts of skills, and they have been the backbone of the festival for 75 years, and they still are. And as you know, it's traditional on opening night, I say a few words on the Key, and one of the centrepieces of my few words tonight will be the volunteers and the relationship they have had with Wexford, the fact that they are the public face of Wexford Festival Opera, and they have sustained us for the 75 years.
1: Yeah.
2: As I said, we could genuinely, truly could not do the festival without the volunteers.
1: Talk about Colm Tobin's piece, because everyone is talking about it. And this is set in a motor tax office, and it's 1951, is that correct?
2: It's set in 1951. I actually saw part of the rehearsal for it yesterday, and it was quite amusing to hear somebody singing about the motor taxation office, because you don't associate motor tax office as an opera. But it's a very, very good piece, and it's basically it's a love story. It's about people in Wexford there caught up in 1951 with this excitement around the festival. Yeah. And of course there's there's some love stories there. I won't give too much away. I really encourage people to go to see it, but it's great that we have Colm doing the libretto, writing the words for that opera. This is the third piece he's actually done for us. And Colm is a major fan of the festival. He regularly tells how he got associated with the festival from his days as a student up in St. Peter's, going down to rehearsal in the early 70s. And I think it's fantastic that Colm, who is a well recognised world star in the literary world, gives us so much time and is prepared to sit down and dedicate his time and energy to writing these libretti for us.
1: Right, you mentioned Colm with the Lincoln St. Peter's College. Were you a CBS boy?
2: I was a CBS boy.
1: All through?
2: All the way.
1: Primary, secondary.
2: Like
1: yourself, two great schools. But as a CBS boy, I well remember being in the school band and welcoming the opera train.
2: That's right.
1: And that is something that has created quite a lot of interest. You're going to be asked to bring back the Guinness clock next. You know that, don't you?
2: Well, there was a...
1: if you can find it.
2: When it was announced that the opera train was coming back, I actually got stopped on the main street, and somebody said that they knew where the Guinness clock was or parts of it. So we did a little bit of investigation, and it's gone. And actually, even when you mentioned the Guinness clock, somebody earlier this week said to me, well, what about the cake we had on floating in the Crescent on the 21st, which I actually
1: that was
2: remember.
1: Mentioned on the programme as well, Paul. Yeah.
2: And I said, we definitely haven't got that. But the opera train is back, and we will actually have one of the local bands will be on the North Station. Hanrahan Station, as I'll always call it, the Wexford man will always call it the North Station, will be there, as was tradition, to greet the train when it comes in.
1: Now, our class
2: on Thursday the 22nd.
1: Our class was 75 when we left the CBS, so I'm not quite sure how many of us would still be able to play the tin whistle if you needed us to back up the band.
2: Well, many, many years ago, I used to be part of the Holy Family Confraternity playing the clarinet, and I've met the opera train a few times, and unfortunately I won't be able to repeat the feat this year.
1: Talk about other aspects of this, please, Paul, the pop-ups, etc. What else, Jim? You've looked at the main opera. We looked at Colm Tobin's piece. What else would you recommend?
2: Well, I'd recommend definitely the short works. What we do every year is, besides the three main stage and the Colm Tobin pieces for the Factory Opera, we also have short works. We take reasonably well-known operas some years, and we just trim them a little bit to get them down to about an hour and 10 minutes. And again, in the spirit of looking back over the 75 years, what we've done is Rosetta looked back and said that we don't have a great tradition of opera by Irish composers. Wexford's, and so she took the first opera ever performed in Wexford, which is The Rose of Castile by Balfe from 1951. So that's one of the short operas, and we also have Much Ado About Nothing by Stanford, which was done in 1964. So they're in the short operas. You've got the pop-ups, which there's a schedule, I don't have it with me unfortunately, but there's a schedule, I think there's one pretty much every day. They're usually around the 12 o'clock mark. They will be in various venues around the town, 15-20 minutes, so please look out for the, feel free to drop along, because members of the chorus, members of the factory will come along and they'll sing some popular stuff or some songs. And then we have the lunchtime concert series. Now that's been going now for many, many years, and that's shared again this year between the St. Tiberius Church and the O'Reilly Auditorium in the National Opera House. That's pretty much every day, and they usually start at 1 o'clock, and the first one of those will be tomorrow. And again, that will be stars from the main operas, and they'll come along and do a programme of their own liking, about 45, 50 minutes long.
3: A festival that began in 1951, there's a reference to Dr. Tom Walsh constantly. You and I would know of the pedigree of this man, but for those who don't, what would you like to say about him and to honour his memory on this day of days?
2: The only thing I can say about Dr. Thomas is I met the man once many years ago, but he was truly a visionary. He had the foresight to see that Wexford back in 1951 was a small town. It certainly wouldn't have been the place you would have thought of founding an opera festival. And to take the decision to, rather than do the standard works which he knew people would know, he made the decision to go with the ones they didn't know, because he had a mantra which was not to give them what they wanted, but to give them what they might like. And that, I think, was truly visionary back in the 50s. And that is what has been the backbone of Wexford, our repertoire selections every year since.
3: Now, the all-important details for people listening into us, start time, etc. What's happening?
2: Okay, well, the official ceremony will start at 7:15, but there will be music on the key with Rachel Grace, Morris McCarthy, and the Ivy Sisters. That will start, I think it's about 6:30. Then about 7:15, as I said, that's when the, well, we call it, grandiosely call it, the opening party will arrive. And this year, once again, we have some children through Music Generation, and they will start at 7:15. They're going to sing a specially composed anthem for the festival this year, so they will do that on the podium. And then we'll have the opening ceremonies, which will, speeches first of all will be the Mayor Vicky Barron, then I'll say a few words, and then our guest of honour to open the festival this year is Anna Murphy, the winner, co-winner of this year's RTE Traitors.
3: And she's bringing her dad with her as her guest.
2: She's bringing
3: she?
2: Her father,
3: who is from Wexford.
2: He is from Wexford, yeah.
3: Yeah. Okay, anything else you need to add, Paul?
2: Just the usual question you tend to ask me as well about the weather, as we know it's not the best.
3: I didn't ask you.
2: Not the best out there. We've had a confirmation very early this morning from the organisers that there may be a chance of a shower. The weather is expected to pick up during the day, but the winds are expected to die down. So as of now, we're good to go.
3: And maybe a final little comment for all those down through the years who've made Wexford Festival for what it is.
2: Well, all I can say is to the people who have made the festival what it is and brought it along for 75 years, thank you for your hard work, your dedication, and please stick with us for at least another 75.
3: And so the stage is set for the opening of the 75th Wexford Festival Opera. As I said, we'll be broadcasting from the Quayfront between 6 and 8 in association with Shaw's. All the action, we'll bring it to you live. If you can get down the Quayfront, you are in for an absolute treat. Now, after the highs of that, to the lows of yesterday, where the public servants have found themselves on the picket line, our reporter David Corish took to the streets.
4: Yesterday saw one of the largest public sector strikes in recent memory, as over 300,000 workers, including nurses, doctors and civil servants, took to the picket line. It comes amid an ongoing pay dispute between public sector workers and the Irish government, with a further strike planned on October 21st if an agreement isn't reached between government and union representatives. At the end of September, more than 100,000 workers, including nurses, school staff and civil servants, moved to work to rule measures. At the start of October, primary and secondary school teachers also began work to rule action. Previously, almost 97% of FORSA members, which is Ireland's largest public service union, voted in an industrial ballot and did so in favour of action. I took to the streets of Wexford to talk to those protesting, and the first question I posed was what had led them to take strike action and what their comments are about the day.
5: Well, yeah, we're gathering here after the dialogue and all was going on for the last 3 or 4 months. There was no budgeting for the pay agreements and all that sort of thing. The unions went in with the demand for discuss pay first before the pay conditions, and it was the first time in three decades that there was no pay deal already. The next iteration of the pay deal was already in situ, while the other one ran out in June of this year. So people felt as though they had no choice in the matter to having worked a rule and then industrial action.
6: It's a sad reflection on our government, the fact that we are all out here in huge numbers. Every union in Ireland is partaking in this, and you can see from the numbers here today in Wexford that this is a much needed strike.
7: Yeah, so we're out here in solidarity with all the public service members in Ireland. We are representing the midwives here in Wexford Maternity, and we just feel it's good to come out and support each other and really put it up to the government to raise our income and I suppose our general experience in work. We're working really understaffed, and we need to retain our nurses and midwives. We're chronically understaffed. It's not safe. We want to provide safe care for all our public servants when they come in to have their children. And I feel if they raise the bar with our income, it will help retain midwives. They won't go travelling to Australia and come and work in their local hospital and provide a good service to our local people.
4: Yesterday's strike brought thousands of public sector workers onto the picket lines across the country as frustration continues to grow over the ongoing pay dispute. While unions and government remain at odds, those taking part will be hoping that the scale of the action sends a clear message about the strength of feeling among workers. With further industrial action looming, if an agreement cannot be reached, the question now is what it will take to bring both sides together. I asked those protesting what they would like to see happen in order to resolve their grievances.
7: I suppose contract. Our last contract went out in June and we are not kind of in line with inflation. So if we brought it up to the bar, we would help retain our midwife colleagues.
6: Well, the ideal scenario is that the government need to come and start talking to the unions. We're in a cost of living crisis. We need a pay deal, and we haven't. Our pay deal ran out in June and they still haven't come to the table to talk to our trade union.
5: Well, they have to listen to workers. They have to call the electric power companies to account. They'd have to be far more dynamic in their approach to dealing with the day-to-day issues that people have. You know, where everybody between the cost of rent, medical bills, heating, fuel. People are just worried from day to day about how they're going to pay the bills and hoping that they don't get sick, hoping that they don't do things. So they have to be far more dynamic instead of just sleepwalking through their term in office.
8: That the government come forward and actually, I suppose, talk with the unions and, I suppose, actually take us seriously.
9: Just, like I said, just a fair wage, just for the work that we do. We do provide a service for everyone. We just try our best, and that's it, really.
4: With the prospect of further industrial action on October 21st, the pressure is now on both sides to find common ground. For the workers I spoke to in Wexford, the hope is that yesterday's strike will help bring about meaningful progress, rather than a prolonged dispute that is affecting services across the country. Whether an agreement can be reached before the next planned action remains to be seen.
3: And that report from Clongay man David Corrish on the picket line yesterday. We watch and wonder what is going to happen come next Wednesday. The Dáil didn't sit yesterday, but some of the deputies were out and about on the streets of Wexford, amongst them opposition deputy and spokesperson for the enterprise section from the Labour Party, George Lawler. Got a chance to speak to him and he had this to say.
10: Well, I think first and foremost, Alan, we must recognise the strength of depth, of feeling that the public sector workers have, which was evident on the picket lines. You know, there's about 13,000 public servants across the county of Wexford. That's a lot of wage packets going into the Wexford economy week in, week out, from teachers to guards to hospital workers to county council workers, you know, to people in education. So we really do need this dispute resolved, but we need it resolved in a way that the people who work in the public service feel that their actions have been justified by the remuneration or the increase in wages that they will receive. Don't forget that every cent that is earned by a public sector worker in Wexford goes back into the Wexford economy, and yeah, it keeps people in the private sector in work and people in the private sector in jobs, which has the knock-on effect where businesses are advertising with the likes of Southeast Radio. There is a circular economy here, and it's really, really important that those 13 or 14,000 workers keep investing in the Wexford economy, and to do that they have to have a fair wage for a fair day's work.
3: The sheer scale of what unfolded yesterday in the county and the country was just massive. I'd say there's hardly a family in County Wexford that didn't have at least one member participated in some way. Yeah. That must send out some sort of a message to the government, and if it doesn't, what next?
10: Well, I think the government have performed, Jack Chambers in particular, has sort of dug his heels in on this. He seems to be a character who digs his heels in even with his own cabinet colleagues. We heard of that in the build-up to the budget, where people were looking for resources to invest in their departments. I think he really has to show a bit of leadership here and get people around the table. I know they're saying, oh, the union said this and the union said that and he said this and he said... We need people around the table in negotiations. People are saying they knew this deal was running out.
3: June.
10: But they knew it for a year beforehand, if not more. They knew that there had to be new pay talks prior to June. It's not just June that this has crept up on us. This has been known for a long, long time, that the most recent pay deal was running out on the 30th of June. They should have had pre-talks, talks about talks, get around the table and thrash out a deal so we have a public service that has a seamless run-through. This is really important for all economies across the country, and certainly
3: the 1.2 billion. Well, does that cover it? And 4.1% is what one of the union reps, I think it was the ASTI, the gentleman I spoke to from the ASTI, 4.1% is what they're looking for.
10: Well, I think.
3: And would the 1.2 billion cover that?
10: Well, we don't know until we. There's some talks of that the 1.2 billion includes current demands. And that the increase would only amount to 2.5%, which is well below inflation. I think inflation is running about 3.9% now. It certainly has to be more than that, or it's just going to be wiped out by inflation in the coming year. We've seen the cost of living crisis. We've seen the cost of energy. We've seen the cost of groceries go through the roof. And public servants are no different than anybody else. They have demands on their incomes, and they're quite rightly fighting the good fight for those demands to be met.
3: Yeah, it brought Dáil Éireann to its knees yesterday as well.
10: Yeah, indeed. We were the first party to say that we would not cross a picket line. The ushers and the staff in Leinster House are public servants. And so we took the view immediately that as a member of the Labour Party, we weren't going to cross picket lines, and this led to the entire opposition deciding that they were in the same boat.
3: And does it now fall on both the unions and the government to sit down at the table as quickly as possible?
10: Oh, absolutely, absolutely. I mean, there's two sides to it, and both sides must sit down and meet. But we have a public service who are frustrated by the lack of progress, and their leadership are frustrated, and it's up to the government now to show
3: what
10: the leadership.
3: What do you think the resolution is?
10: Well, I mean, obviously the unions will have certain demands and the government will have certain demands, but we won't know what those demands really are until everybody gets around the table and thrashes out a deal. We've seen it happen in the past when we had an awful lot less resources to play with. This government is blessed to have 9 billion euro in the budget to divvy out. I remember a time when we were 18 billion in deficit and had to negotiate deals, and we managed that then. So it's time for everybody to step up the plate, but we must see leadership from Minister Chambers in particular.
3: You join me. I'll be back on the Quay Front at 6 o'clock this evening for our outside broadcast and the build-up to the 75th Wexford Festival. It's something that we all have wonderful memories of. Mm-hmm. You've memories of it too, but not just from a spectator's point of view, from actually being in it.
10: Yeah, I was fortunate enough to sing in the chorus of quite a number of operas over the years. My first opera, actually, to sing in the chorus was as a boy soprano with Bray Street Boys Choir at the time, as it was, and Ger Lawler as musical director in 1980. When I sung in Edgar's Puccini, and the following year we sung in The Jewels of Madonna by Wolf Ferrari. Interestingly, in 1995, I was part of the chorus, the local chorus, who used to come in and rehearse over the summer and be joined by the professionals then when they arrived. I sung in Iris, which is the opera, the Mascagni Iris is the opera for the opening night this year. So very much looking forward to sitting back and enjoying the wonderful music that no doubt will be there to enthrall.
3: And the significance of the 75th Festival as we think of those who've gone before us.
10: Yeah, well, I think it's indicative of the town we live in, the volunteerism that keeps this festival going year in, year out, and the people who stepped up to the plate way back in the day in 1951 to say that this little small town on the southeast coast of Ireland would do the unthinkable, would you know, create a miracle that is the Wexford Festival Opera, and thankfully 75 years on, we're still going strong.
3: The Labour Party spokesperson on Enterprise, George Lauder, reminiscing about his own involvement in Wexford Festival Opera and giving his view to the dispute from the public servants. And before that, we heard from our reporter David Corish. Before we head to a commercial break, how realistic is the dream of owning a home for young people in County Wexford? Our reporter Siobhan Murphy has been looking at the rising cost of property.
11: How much longer can young people in County Wexford afford to chase the dream of owning their own home? Imagine working full-time, paying rent, desperately trying to save for a deposit, only to discover the house you've been saving for has gone up by €30,000 in just 12 months. Well, that's the reality facing potential buyers here in Wexford. The latest My Home property price report shows the median asking price in the county has reached €325,000, with a three-bedroom semi-detached house now costing €280,000. And while property experts say there are encouraging signs nationally, where does that leave ordinary Wexford workers, particularly those trying to buy on a single income? Joanne Geary is managing director of myhome.ie. I asked her whether home ownership is becoming an impossible dream for younger buyers.
12: Well, look, it is very challenging to get on the market, and it has been for a number of years now. When you look at a price, an asking price increase in County Wexford of €30,000 in the round of the year, that absolutely brings that into very stark reality for people. And I sympathise with people trying to get on the market. But overall, what we're seeing in the report is that there is some hope for home buyers in that the rate of annual asking price inflation has started to slow a bit. Actual terms, asking price inflation now nationwide stands at 3.9%, and that's the lowest it's been since 2023. The reason that asking price inflation has started to slow down a bit is because there has been an increase in supply, which is very welcome. So properties available on the My Home site have risen by 12.5%. versus this time last year. So that's very good news and welcome news, especially for first-time buyers.
11: But prices rising more slowly doesn't mean homes are getting cheaper. Here in Wexford, there were just 695 properties advertised for sale at the end of September, virtually unchanged over the previous 3 months. I put it to Joanne that the supply of homes in the county is nowhere near enough to meet demand.
12: It has been slow in Wexford, and you can see that in the figures, virtually unchanged in the quarter. That will hopefully start to improve as more new home schemes start to be commenced in the county. But there is no doubt that we're still in a market where we aren't supplying enough homes. It is improving, and we still have a way to go.
11: For younger buyers, of course, there's another problem. They're trying to save for a deposit while paying rent, with many still living at home well into their 20s and 30s. Joanne points to government supports, including Help to Buy in the First Home Scheme. But I asked whether there's any prospect of meaningful relief for buyers in the coming years.
12: Certainly, while it's not a marketplace that there's going to be, you know, any amazing news in terms of property prices in the next number of years, stock is definitely improving and the rate of asking price inflation is starting to slow down. So as in all things property, things don't happen with the flick of a switch or happen overnight. So people need to keep focused on a plan, you know, get the information available to them and, you know, get mortgage ready if they can and take advantage of the schemes that are available.
11: And what about those trying to buy on their own? With property prices nationally now several times the average annual salary, is home ownership increasingly becoming something that requires two incomes?
12: But, you know, certainly I think work the numbers, you know, with some of those schemes that I mentioned earlier, it could be, you know, marginal in terms of if you're paying high rent. You know, it could be marginal if you were able to get on the ladder and get a mortgage. There could be very little limit. So it completely depends on your situation. You know, some people are in rental accommodation and paying very affordable rent. So, you know, in that instance, it mightn't make sense for them to buy at the moment. So, as I say, it's very situation dependent.
11: And there's one other question particularly relevant to County Wexford. Are people here competing with buyers from Dublin and the commuter belt, potentially bringing a greater purchasing power into the local market? Joanne said Wexford's location has long been a factor in its strong property price growth.
12: But certainly it's a county, as it has always historically been for the last number of years since I've been talking to Southeast Radio, it's always been a county where we've seen very strong asking price increases because of your proximity to Dublin and the commuter links that you have. So

0: The myhome.ie latest report came from our reporter Siobhan Murphy, and of course let me give a timely reminder, we had Ronan Lyons on from daft.ie earlier this week. He has a brand new book called Brittle, out in all good bookstores now, that gives you a deep dive and insight into what's happening in the housing market here in Ireland. We'll head north to North Wexford and celebrate the rise of Rotary there. Wonderful organisation. We'll be speaking to their president in just a second.
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0: Well, they say spread your wings, and when you get the opportunity to do that, that's exactly what you do, and that is what Rotary in Gore have just done. They thought they might have to be under the umbrella of the wonderful Wexford Rotary for another few years, but not anymore. I'm joined by club president and Elderberry Farm produce owner, Gráinne Keneally Quirk. Good morning to you, Gráinne.
12: Good morning, Alan. Thanks a million for inviting me on the show today.
0: So you haven't fallen out with Wexford Rotary. You've just decided to kind of spread out and spread the message of Rotary. Look, I know Rotary very well. The Just One Life programme has been a huge success. I've known many presidents down through the years. I know the wonderful work you've done when it comes to dealing still with the scourge of polio. So can you give me a background as to what you think Rotary is all about, please?
12: Absolutely, Alan, and by no means have we fallen out with Wexford Rotary. They have been exceptionally good to us. They helped us set up our satellite club just last year, and already we have enough members now so that we can blaze our own trail and charter our own club going forward, but still working very much in conjunction with Wexford. Now, Rotary for us in Gore is it's a network of business owners, professionals, professionals, people from all sorts of backgrounds, ordinary people, anyone interested in

0: working together, coming together to support your local community in whatever way you can, and then also to get involved where appropriate with events and charities and projects worldwide. We have already in the very first year had our own Young Citizen of the Year Awards, and we had last year also a lovely open night where we announced local woman in Gorey, Katrina Dixon, as our local hero, and we chose the Motor Neuron Disease as our charity to support for the year. So we've had absolutely loads going on, and really our ambition is to be very much embedded in the community. And when somebody says the words Rotary Gorey, the people know exactly what we're about and what our aim is in our local community.
1: So when do you meet and where do you meet?
0: So we meet twice a month, once in person. St. Aidan's Daycare Services have kindly provided us with a premises for us to meet once a month, the first Tuesday of every month. And then we also, for the committee, have a virtual meeting on the third Tuesday of every month. So yeah. Anyone who wants to reach out as well, who'd like to come along and find out a little bit more about Rotary, they can follow us on social media, Gorey Rotary Club. They can email us, goreyrotaryclub@gmail.com. Or just Google us and you'll find us. We're delighted, actually, St. Aidan's Daycare Services came along as a corporate member this year. They're our second corporate member, which we're thrilled with. Pettit's Super Value in Gorey were our very first corporate member, and they kindly sponsored our very first Young Citizen of the Year Award. So we're very, very grateful to all our members, but in particular the corporate members who really help us get established, and we're thrilled to be involved with both those very much community embedded organisations. Des Pettit is a long time Rotarian and very, very supportive of all that Rotary do, and we can't thank them enough for the support they've had.
1: Yeah, there's a huge emphasis on youth as well, isn't there? You encourage young people to become more involved, and you award and reward them with very special honours and opportunities too. I know that has been one of the fundamental roles of Rotary, to get young people involved, not just locally, but internationally.
0: Yes, yes, 100%. That was, I think, why we chose for our very first project the Young Citizen of the Year Award. A wonderful young local man won that last year, and we were inundated with nominations from the local community. It's a real, an eye-opener. All the amazing things that young people do. There's also, as you mentioned, the Just One Life project, which brings to young people the real evidence of what happens as a result of drink driving, dangerous driving, etc. We also have impact clubs in local schools around the country, and we can't wait in Gorey to get more involved in all these projects. Yeah. The Youth Leadership Project as well is another one. There's just been a local winner in Gorey Community School who will go forward to the next step of that project, and they could end up being the winner and ending up in Strasbourg. So there's loads of opportunities and focus on young people.
1: They always say, ask a busy person if you want something done. You're very busy with your own business, Elderberry Farm. Can I take the opportunity to wish you well and everyone involved in Rotary, and remind people again, if they want to get in contact with you, how can they contact you? Is it Patrick Kinsella, or who is it?
0: Secretary. Patrick is the secretary. Patrick owns the business Gorey IT Solutions.
1: Yeah.
0: And Patrick is the secretary at the Rotary Club. But just email goreyrotaryclub@gmail.com. It's really simple.
1: Yeah.
0: Give us a Google. You'll find us on Instagram as well, Gorey Rotary Club, and you can feel free to reach out there. And we'd love to hear from you. And just a really big shout out. I know you've mentioned there Elderberry Farm Produce, but a big shout out to all the winners recently over 17 winners in Wexford alone at the local Blossom Heron Awards.
1: Fantastic achievement,
0: so absolutely amazing achievement for the Wexford food producers. So thrilled to be a part of that network as well.
1: Thank you, Grainne, and wish you well for the future. There you have it. Rotary is absolutely flying in glory. You got all the details. That will be podcast again shortly after 2, and a rerun of your morning mix just after midnight tonight. That is already shaping up to be a busy programme. We are here on the day of the launch, the official opening of the 75th Wexford Festival Opera. But before we head to the news at 11, we'll be linking in with a wonderful organisation that is Fail a Call, and there's a specific reason why.
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1: To round up part one of your Morning Mix, I'm joined by Nina Doyle, because tonight families across Ireland will take part in the Wave of Light, remembering babies who have died during pregnancy or shortly after birth. It's the wonderful work of Fail a Call, for which Nina is Regional Coordinator. Good morning to you, Regional. Nina, how are you?
11: Morning, Alan. Thanks so much for the invite on.
1: So this is a very special day, and I'm very conscious of parents who are listening and grieving at the moment, or for those who have been grieving for many years and want to remember. Before we even look at the events taking place today, talk to me a little bit about Féile Cóin, please.
11: So Féile Cóin is the stillbirth and death support group of Ireland. So anyone affected by the death of a baby, you know, Féile Cóin are here to support them. And one of the things I'd really like to get across this morning, if that's okay, is to mention the long ago bereaved, because today is a very special day. But for the long ago bereaved, I'm thinking, you know, people could be listening and they were told at the time of their own precious baby's death to go home and forget about them. But days like today, when you see so many buildings lighting up and when there's such a focus on baby loss, it can be such an emotional day for them. So a lot of the time people think that Féile Cóin are there to support you at the time of your baby's death, but actually we're there to support anyone whenever they want that support. So for anyone that wants to reach out to Féile Cóin, we're there to support you.
1: That is some statement. Sorry, Nina, that is some statement you just made there. Told to go home and forget about their babies. Did that actually happen?
11: It absolutely did. And you know what? That's why Féile Cóin was formed. We were formed in 2009 by a group of what I would consider very strong parents, because actually at that time, and when you think about it, Alan, 2009 isn't that long ago. You know, if their babies were alive, you know, you're only talking about 20 years of age, you know, and they were told to go home and forget about their babies. And instead, they knew that parents needed so much more. And that's why they formed Féile Cóin.
1: I see. Are we going back to the 60s, 70s, or when are we going back? How recent?
11: Well, that's only 20 years ago that their precious babies would have been born. You know, so we've come a long way in those 20 years, Alan, like we have, and there's such a focus on baby loss now. But there's still, for some families, for some parents that might be listening in today, they may never have had the opportunity to talk about their baby. Yeah. And again, in Féile Cóin, we have a social work service where we'll help parents. Maybe these are the saddest phone calls I personally get. You know, it's someone maybe coming to the end of their life and they don't know where their precious baby is buried, or they have no registration for their baby. And again, Féile Cóin are there to try and help them find their baby, and we will help them with that.
1: What's happening today then, please?
11: So today we have 266 buildings at the moment, and it's going up all the time, but we've 266 buildings lighting up blue and pink across Ireland in honour and remembrance of all our precious babies. So at 7 o'clock there's a global wave of light. So for 24 hours around the world there's a continuous wave of light, and this is for all babies. So whether it be miscarriage, stillbirth, neonatal death, we shine a light. You know, we move away from the darkness and we light up buildings in honour of all our babies. And I'm delighted to share that we have 4 buildings in Wexford. We've Wexford Hospital, the County Council, Wexford Opera House and Chadwick's Wexford Park. And they'll be lighting up blue and pink tonight for all our babies.
1: Blue and pink, they're the colours, are they?
11: They're the colours, they are indeed. And we also, you know, we invite people to light a candle at home and to remember babies. But again, if there's people listening and they might know someone whose precious baby has died, you might just light a candle tonight and send them a photo of the candle lighting. You know, let them know that you remember their baby, that you're thinking of them. And it can be such a special way, you know, of all our babies being remembered.
1: Yeah, what a night to have the Opera House lit blue and pink with the opening of Wexford Festival Opera. People, as they head into the opera tonight, will no doubt witness this or as they head along High Street. What a night to have your colours actually shining on the National Opera House building.
11: Absolutely, it's so special, and we've so many special buildings. You know, I'd encourage people, if they wanted, to have a look on our social media pages or our website, because, you know, we've 266 buildings. We've Leinster House lighting up tonight. So, you know, we've castles, we've hospitals, we've local GAA clubs, we've schools. There's so many buildings supporting us, and I mean, it's just so special, you know, to have so many lighting. And, you know, it lets people know they're not alone. And it lets people know that there's support out there and that their baby won't be forgotten.
1: You are the regional coordinator of Féile Cóin. Before I head to the news, would you like to just give out all the details in case anyone listening hasn't availed of your services or needs to avail of them a little bit more?
11: Absolutely, Alan. I suppose the most important thing is to give our support line number. 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
1: Thank you very much. That was Nina Doyle, the regional coordinator of Felacon. And if you see buildings around the county lit in blue and pink, that's the reason why Felacon's very, very special night of remembrance. So much to get through in part two of the Morley Mix. We'll hear from Stephen Shaw, who I think is third or fourth generation of the Shaw family, as Wexford Festival Opera celebrates its 75th anniversary. Shaws are celebrating their 50th anniversary, and they're the main sponsor of our outside broadcast tonight. We'll also have Georgius from Feather on Sea in the studio to share some wonderful recipes with autumn flavours, from wild venison to seasonal vegetables. We have a lot to get through in part two of the Morning Mix.
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9: 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Who will be crowned county senior football champions? 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St. Martin's versus Kyleneirne, the county senior football final. 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
16: It's 11 o'clock. Good morning. I'm Siobhan Murphy. The entire Wexford economy will benefit if public sector workers are given a fair wage. That's according to a Labour TD who's urging the government to meet unions and avoid another day of strike action next week. The head of the country's largest public sector trade union says the government has hours, not days, to come back to them with a proposal to resolve the row over pay. Deputy George Lawler says a rising tide will lift all boats in this issue.
17: Don't forget that every cent that is earned by a public sector worker in Wexford goes back into the Wexford economy, and it keeps people in the private sector in work and people in the private sector in jobs, which has the knock-on effect where businesses are advertising with the likes of South East Radio. There is a circular economy here, and it's really, really important that those 13 or 14,000 workers keep investing in the Wexford economy, and to do that they have to have a fair wage for a fair day's work.
16: A Wicklow Wexford deputy says volunteer groups are at risk of fading away due to the increased bureaucracy they face. Sinn Féin deputy Fiontán O'Sullivan's asked the junior minister for community development for supports to reduce the red tape. Deputy O'Sullivan's warning events like St Patrick's Day parades and Vintage Days may come to an end because groups are finding it so hard to put them together. He also says the insurance industry is pushing many of these groups to the brink.
18: I'm just thinking all over Wicklow Wexford, some groups would be dropping out because they said they're giving up their time. There's obstacles put in their way to trying to trip them up, just strangled by bureaucracy and governance and over-regulation, administration. It's very unfair.
16: Closure orders were issued for 12 food businesses last month. They're located in County Wexford, Limerick, Laois, Dublin, Cavan, Clare and Kerry. Among the reasons for the closure orders are an active cockroach infestation, dead mice in a food storage room and rodent droppings on surfaces where utensils and beverages were stored. The Garda investigation into the murder of four members of the same family in Waterford could be approaching a significant breakthrough. Philip and Kim English and their two sons, 12-year-old Callum and 9-year-old Jaden, died following an arson attack on their home in the early hours of Tuesday morning. Garda have been carrying out an extensive investigation into the killings, which have left the local community devastated. Reporter Barry White's in Waterford. He says there are growing indications that detectives are making progress in their investigation.
19: Well, I've been told that Gardaí have identified suspects in connection with this horrific attack and that investigators are continuing to gather evidence as they build their case. Detectives, supported by Armed Gardaí, have carried out searches at a number of properties across Waterford in the last 24 hours.
16: Elon Musk has called on Volodymyr Zelensky to step down as Ukraine's president in a row over Kyiv's drones. It was revealed yesterday that the entrepreneur's SpaceX firm had brought in a limit on some Starlink services in the country, which means Ukraine can't protect itself from Russian drones. Mr. Musk claims it's down to the US government. Kim Darroch, the former UK ambassador to the US, says there's not much we can do to help.
20: I mean, there's a track record of Europeans intervening when there are these periodic crises between Ukraine and the US. And there's nothing Europeans do beyond trying to persuade the American government, if that is responsible for what is going on, to resume normal service.
16: And thousands are expected to gather in Wexford town this evening for the official opening of the 75th Wexford Festival Opera. Entertainment begins on the quays at 6:30 with the opening ceremony at 7:15, followed by fireworks over Wexford Harbour. The quay front will close to traffic from 6:30 until 8:30 between Redmond Square and Lower King Street. Traffic management will also operate on the N25, the N11 and several regional roads. Disabled parking will be available at the Crescent and Trinity Street car parks. Chair of the festival, Paul Cleary, was speaking on Morning Mix and told us what to expect later.
21: The official ceremony will start at 7:15, but there will be music on the quay with Rachel Grace, Morris McCarthy and the Ivy Sisters. That will start, I think it's about 6:30. Then about 7:15, as I said, that's when the opening party will arrive. And this year, once again, we have some children through Music Generation, and they will start at 7:15. They're going to sing a specially composed anthem for the festival this year. So they will do that on the podium, and then we'll have the opening ceremonies, which will speeches first of all will be the Mayor Vicky Barron, then I'll say a few words, and then our guest of honour to open the festival this year is Anna Murphy, the co-winner of this year's RTE Traitors.
16: 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It's 11:04.
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16: A cloudy, wet start to this morning with outbreaks of rain, heavy at times, but mainly dry conditions will extend later with sunny spells to follow. Highest temperatures 12 to 16 degrees.
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1: Coming up to 6 minutes past 11. So here we are on the day of the official opening of the 75th Wexford Festival Opera. What does it mean to the people of Wexford? How many of you will head to the Quay Front? If you are abroad, stay tuned in, because from 6 to 8 this evening we have a special broadcast that will include the opening speeches and the music to back the fireworks. But I'm joined by a regular listener to South East Radio for many years, Marion Murphy. Good morning to Marion. How are you?
0: Good morning, Alan. How are you?
1: I'm grand. You've penned a little poem for the launch of the festival tonight, the 75th anniversary. I'll get on to that in just a second and give you an opportunity to read it out. But what does the festival mean to you?
0: Well, it means going down to see the fireworks. My mum was involved in it for years. She was in the chorus for years. And I was in one of the operas one year. It was called Tancredi. Now, there was only village people in it, but I enjoyed it immensely.
1: Did you?
0: Yeah, it means everything. I love it. Absolutely love it.
1: And what about the buzz it brings to the town and the environs?
0: It's hard to describe the atmosphere. There's a great atmosphere around the town when the festival is on. You know, people coming and going, meeting people, going to the different exhibitions and everything like that. It's just brilliant. I think it's brilliant.
1: And have you any particular, you talked about your own involvement and your mum's involvement in this. Have you any other little special memories of it that you're thinking about today on the 75th anniversary?
0: Well, I was with the Wexford Drama Group for years, and we always did three one-act plays in the Talbot for years. And I loved going down, the atmosphere, meeting the people, people going into the plays and then talking about them afterwards. So, you know, I really enjoyed it.
1: So the Fringe was very important for you. Is there any particular item or event you're looking forward to this year? You say you love the art exhibitions, and there are many out there. Anything you're particularly looking forward to this year?
0: Well, unfortunately this year, Alan, I don't think I'll be able to get to see anything, because this time last year I had a fall and I broke my hip and femur bone.
1: Oh.
0: Still sort of getting over that, but how and ever, I will listen to it tonight on the radio.
1: Okay, well, look, we'll be there. But what you have done, and I'd love you to do it for us now, is you've penned a very special poem to coincide with the 75th festival. Would you like to read it out for us? This is your work.
0: Thanks for joining me, Alan.
1: This morning, Marion. What is the poem?
0: No problem at all. On an autumn night, the sky ignites and fireworks fills the air, and sparkling jewels of red and gold are scattered everywhere. With thunderous cheers, they soar up high and paint a rainbow across the darkened sky. So long may the music fill the heavens, and long may the curtain rise anew. So happy 75th birthday, Wexford Festival Opera. The world sings louder, thanks to you.
1: Thanks to you, Marion. That was lovely. And this is for everyone going to the festival tonight. Morning to you, Marion.
0: Thank you very much, Alan. Take care. Bye.
1: Bye-bye. Take care.
0: Bye-bye.

0: And our thanks to Marion Murphy, a regular listener to Southeast Radio, for her beautiful poem there to coincide with the launch of the 75th Wexford Festival Opera. And just listening to that particular piece of music from the maestro himself, Luciano Pavarotti, brings back memories. I do remember, I'm not quite sure who was the chair at the time, but Wexford Opera House, National Opera House, had a wonderful initiative. They used to take live operas from the Met Opera House in New York and broadcast them live from the O'Reilly Theatre in here in our own National Opera House. It was a wonderful operation and opportunity, and I think Turandot is where that one came from, and I think that was shown. Someone would correct me if I'm wrong. Anyway, lots of memories, and the place to be tonight is the Quayfront. From 6 o'clock we'll be there with our outside broadcast. If you, like Marion, can't make it down today as she recovers from a hip injury, by all means tune in to us. We'll bring you right slap bang into the thick of the action, and it's courtesy of another great Wexford based company here, Shaw's, who celebrate their 50th anniversary. So let's hear from a member of the Shaw's team, Stephen. Shaw, good morning.
1: Hi, Alan. How are you? Thank you for having me.
0: Oh, great to talk to you. And with a name like Stephen Shaw, I have to inquire first off about your part of the dynasty. What generation are you of the Shaw family?
1: I'm the fourth generation, Alan. So my job is to try and keep the show on the road set up by my father and his brothers and my grandfather and my great grandfather, who started the business in 1864 in Mellick.
0: Yeah, and it's a business that goes from strength to strength. And I'm talking about specifically the outlet you have here in Wexford, which has been here for many years, and you put major investment into in recent years too, didn't you?
1: Yes, Alan. Shaw's first opened in Wexford in 1976. It was a long time ago now. It was 50 years ago. So we've been here serving many generations of Wexford people, along with my many colleagues here in the store in Wexford. And it's amazing how things have evolved over the 50 years, Alan, with all of so many new brands that have come onto the market. But it's interesting because although things have changed, things have remained the same. We pride ourselves on the service that we offer to our many customers.
0: You have a milestone of your own this year, which I'll get on to in a second, but I'm sure you'd like to take the opportunity to congratulate Wexford Festival Opera on its 75th anniversary.
1: Yeah, absolutely, Alan. It's great. It's great to see 75 years of the festival here in Wexford town. It's great for Wexford, so it is. Wexford is a fantastic town. We're very proud, and our connection with the anniversary is that it's actually 50 years since we first opened here as well. So we have our own little celebration as well.
0: And why did Shaw's want to support our festival coverage this year, Stephen?
1: Well, it's the festival is great for the town and for the local businesses within the town. And it does draw in the whole birthday celebrations that we're enjoying this year in Shaw's of Wexford, Alan.
0: When you look back in the history of the group, what can you share with us from it, please? Because, as I said, the link with Wexford is huge, but and I know you have a massive store in Waterford as well, haven't you? And your catchphrase used to be Shaw's almost nationwide. Is that still your catchphrase?
1: No, it's not, Alan. We're now just Shaw's. And our objective really is to try and serve the local communities in the towns in which we have stores, and to offer a fantastic range of products and new and exciting products as well, Alan, with that extra special service that we strive to offer all of our customers.
0: Years ago when I was in school, I had a part-time job with a legendary man called Jim Jenkins, who was a retailer, a bit like the Shaw's family as well, Jenkins of Wexford. They were similar in style, and his attitude and his philosophy was always the customer's always right. But to me, online, you cannot beat retail with online. It's that customer service that's so important, isn't it, Stephen?
1: It's what makes all of the difference, Alan. The one thing about shopping now is that shopping is all to do with that one-on-one experience, and it's almost like an event when people go out shopping, and it's essential that all of the stores and that Shaw's strives to offer that little bit of extra thing. It could be our bra fitting, our free bra fitting service that we offer. It could be our colleagues' knowledge to do with footwear or clothing sizes, all of these things. And a nice little bit of advice. Sometimes it's nice to go somewhere and just get a little bit of a smile and to have that little bit of interaction with people. People is what the world is all about, Alan.
0: You remain a family-owned business. What does that mean to you and the team?
1: Very personal to us, Alan. It's all to do with service. It's all to do with relationships. And our family basically consider all of our customers to be part of our family as well, and all of our colleagues who day to day offer that exceptional service that we are so proud of.
0: And a lot has changed within those 50 years. Do you want to outline some of the real positive changes you've made?
1: The key thing is that the product that we offer our customers with the quality and the range is just extraordinary. It's amazing how brands have been introduced to the business. Ladies clothing brands such as Mango and Topshop, our good old reliables then in menswear, Wrangler, Levi's, Springfield, our bedding offering, our gifting offering, our beauty offering of Elizabeth Arden, Clarins, Estee Lauder. It's just incredible, all of these brands that are there and are part of our everyday life.
0: And we keep hearing Shaw's, you'd be surprised. What might surprise people, Stephen?
1: We'd love people to come to visit Shaw's, to see all of these new brands that we offer, Alan, and to experience the exceptional service that all of our colleagues can offer. Again, it's all to do with people, customers and colleagues, and it's all to do with having that great experience, Alan.
0: And to coincide with the 75th anniversary of Wexford Festival Opera and the 50th anniversary of Shaw's, you have a few surprises in store this weekend. What's happening?
1: We do. We're very excited to launch our October sale, which has now started. And we've lots of fantastic value across the store. Every section, every department has got offers and value across the range. 20% off across many, many of our brands across the departments. There's some great value there. And we think that our customers will not only be surprised with the brands that we offer, but the value that we offer as well. It's very exciting.
0: I'm looking out on the quay front as we speak, and the atmosphere is busy and building. The Spiegel tent, the stage is set. Have you a final message on behalf of Shaw's to the people of Wexford? I know people travel from all over Ireland to come to Wexford to sample our hospitality with our hotels, etc., and then to visit Shaw's. So I'm sure you have a message to the people of Wexford and your staff here who have given you great support over the years.
1: Yeah, we'd like to welcome everybody to Wexford Festival. It's great to feel the buzz in the air. Wexford is a great town, and we hope, as well as enjoying the festivities, that people will call in to visit us in Shaw's here in Wexford and North Main Street, and to see some of the brands and some of the fantastic value that we have on now during our October sale, Alan.
0: And we'll play that again for you this evening at 6 o'clock as part of our outside broadcast in association with Shaw's as they celebrate their 50th anniversary. I'm mad jealous of my next guest because I never actually got to see Pavarotti perform live, but this guy did. But not only is he going to tell us about his memories of Pavarotti, he's going to share some wonderful appetizing delights, autumn flavors, wild venison and seasonal cooking. We'll be joined by Georgios from the restaurant Neville's, Georgios at Neville's in Feathered on Sea.
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0: We're going very poshed around off today's edition of the show because I've got an assistant professor followed by a professor. The assistant professor was very much part of the traitors, so that'll be interesting. And we'll come to all that to round off the show. But right now, in the studio, the man who I am mad jealous of because he got to see Pavarotti is Georgios Katatis. Good morning to you, Georgios. How are you?
9: Good morning, Alan. Thanks for having me again.
0: All right. We're going to talk food. We're going to talk the wonderful offerings you have from Giorgio's in Neville's in Feathered-on-Sea. Pavarotti, though, first. Where and when did you see him?
9: When I was working in Germany in 1997, the three tenors went on tour and I got to see all three of them on a last-minute ticket sale.
0: So it was Carrera, Domingos and him?
9: Correct.
0: Did they ever change that lineup of three? Was it always the three of them?
9: No, it was those three, and I think then at some point Domingo got sick and then they stopped the touring and then Luciano passed, so it was...
0: What was he like live? I mean, what were all three like live, but Pavarotti in particular?
9: Probably the most amazing concert I've ever been to. It was a rainy evening in Düsseldorf, but nonetheless, it was absolutely amazing.
0: And we will get on to the food, I promise you, because you, unfortunately, due to the strike yesterday, you were looking forward, Paul Cleary, the chair of Wexford Festival Opera, mentioned the event. You were looking forward to going to the event, but now you can't because you have to go to hospital.
9: Correct.
0: What was the event you're looking forward to?
9: The first Wexford Opera Festival concert on Monday. And we're really looking forward to it, getting dressed up in the 50 suits and go over and see it and have a night out in Wexford. Now it's postponed, I guess.
0: Because you have the dreaded gallstones. I had kidney stones and I don't envy a gallstones. Years ago, I had kidney stones. But you want to get it done, do you?
9: Well, it has to be. It's the time of the year now to get it done. In the summertime, I didn't have the chance.
0: Yeah.
9: And now when the business is going a bit quieter, I can afford to go to the hospital for a couple of days.
0: Now that we've had the chats, you want to talk food?
9: Yes. I want to talk about autumn produce in Ireland, which is absolutely amazing produce, and it's eaten far too rarely out.
0: Yeah.
9: And it's about cabbages and parsnips and carrots and
0: You want to talk about flavour, you want to talk about nutritional density and value. That sounds extremely posh, nutritional density. What is it?
9: Well, it's really about the nutritional value of the foods, of the produce, and that it's much better to be eating it as colder as it gets and the sugars, the starches, turn into sugars in the vegetables, and they're just much sweeter, and they have a bigger depth of flavor.
0: Did you say colder?
9: As when it gets colder, yes. When the soil turns cold, the starches turn into sugars. So the colder it gets, the better it is for the vegetables, the better it is for us to eat them.
0: Yeah, but you do cook them beforehand and let them go cold, is it? Yeah.
9: Yes, of course. No, it has to not get cold. The colder temperatures before harvest. Mm-hmm. Of course, you cook them before and you don't have to eat them cold. You can eat them hot.
0: You're going to dive into autumn's ultimate kitchen pairing, wild venison and seasonal root vegetables. Now, you say you'd love to be able to knock up something here for today, but it's radio, so how would you like to describe the offering you're giving us today?
9: Well, what we're going to be doing now, starting from today in Neville's, is like we're going to offer lovely venison sourced locally from our Game Protection Association in Feathered. We're going to have a venison stew, which is going to be a slow-cooked braise with all the root vegetables. It's going to be lovely. And we're going to have venison loin as well, which is going to be done with a lovely cranberry sauce. And it's going to be lovely stuff.
0: Yeah. Now, you did want to talk about the peak flavor profile. I'll let you get into that then. Are we talking about the actual meat? Or are we talking about the vegetables?
9: It is the meat. It's like, right now is the best time for venison, and it's a very healthy meat. The fats are very low on the venison because it's only eating berries and acorns, and much better than beef for you. And it doesn't have that strong flavor as people always think, that it's going to be that gamey flavor. It's lovely, and you should try it out, and even cooking it at home.
0: Yeah. You mentioned beetroot, didn't you? I thought I heard you mention. You definitely mentioned parsnip, and you mentioned squashes. And again, you want to go back to that aspect of it as well, to encourage us to eat our vegetables more.
9: Well, they're very healthy. It's the time of the year. It's just roast them in the oven, and all the sugars come out, and they caramelize, and it's going to be absolutely gorgeous with pretty much anything you eat. And it's healthy. If we eat stuff which is in season, it's the healthiest you can do for your body.
0: So we had 3 points to look at: peak flavor profile, optimal nutrition. I think we've covered both of those, haven't we?
9: Yes, correct.
0: The third and final point is ecological balance, and you talk about from food to plate and reducing the miles. So you mentioned you use local venison.
9: We're using local venison and local vegetables.
0: Yeah.
9: And keeping the food miles low keeps the nutritional values in the vegetables high. And there is no degradation happening on the way from the harvest onto the plate, and you get the best out of everything.
0: I have two questions to put to you before we conclude, and we wish you well with your procedure next week. You'll be back fighting fit in no time. What are you going to do with the 50 suit, by the way? Had you hired one?
9: No, I had ordered to hire one, but I had to cancel
0: it. I thought you were going to tell me you still had one in the wardrobe.
9: Yeah,
0: but anyway, why is the autumn the absolute gold standard to focus on eating seasonal local produce? Why autumn?
9: Because all the produce is really, really good here, especially here in Ireland. It's like I drive through Wexford and the countryside, and you see all the pumpkin fields and the cabbage fields and the beetroot fields and everything. And it's lovely, and it's great to cook with them and have them onto your plate.
0: Money is tight at this time of the year. Financially, seasonal produce is usually at its cheapest because abundance is high. Is that right?
9: That is absolutely the point. It's like everything you can get now locally, is the quality is the highest it can get, and the price is the lowest. And it's much, much lower than getting the same stuff out of season from abroad.
0: So you're back down to Feathered now. When is that venison stew on the boil, or when will you be back open again?
9: It's on the boil already, and it will be on tonight.
0: So it's Neville's, and it is Giorgio's in Feathered, and see, that's where you are.
9: Yes, correct.
0: Come back to us soon.
9: Thanks for having me, Alan.
0: And I hope you can rebook something for Wexford Festival Opera when you get over your operation. You've been such an operatic lover. Thanks for joining us, George.
9: Thank you very much. Thanks.
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0: Busy show. Harrison Gardner joins me now. He's an eco-builder, author and presenter of RTE's Build Your Own Home, and he spent more than 15 years building homes around the world, and his new book, Heat, Shelter, Water, Food, looks at how we can make our homes and everyday lives better, prepared for the unexpected. Good morning to you, Harrison. How are you?
20: Morning, Alan. Great, thanks. Thanks for having me.
0: Good to talk to you. Now, what are the everyday things happening in Ireland right now, Harrison, that should be making us rethink how prepared our homes actually are?
20: Well, I think if we look back over the last couple of years, you know, with Stormy Owen, we had huge power cuts over the country. Almost a million customers lost power during that storm. And I think of that, about 750,000 of them were households. Us personally at my house, we lost power for 2 weeks, which was really hard for us to deal with, because when we lose power, we lose water as well. And that's what really sparked this book for me. And I guess as the year rolled on, we saw the price of oil go up hugely. So for anyone who is using oil or kerosene as their heating source for their house, there were many people across the country who were choosing not to get kerosene at the time and just live in the cold, hoping that the price of oil would go down. And then this summer, of course, we had hosepipe bans right across the whole country. And, you know, between the storms, the geopolitical things that might increase the cost of oil, and the droughts that we're seeing in the summer, we're just seeing things move to extremes that we haven't seen in Ireland in most people's lifetimes. And I think it's just prudent for us to look at what's been happening, look at the trajectory that we're on, and from all the research, from all the experts, it's looking like these things are only going to become more frequent, not less frequent. And so I think what I've been seeing in people is that brings up a whole lot of anxiety, a whole lot of unanimous concern or confusion about what the future is actually going to hold. And while none of us can do anything personally about the price of oil or about the storms that are going to come in, we can do a lot within our own homes and with our own setups to make sure that no matter what happens, we still have our basic needs looked after.
0: Yeah.
20: Our food, our shelter, our water, our heat, our electricity.
0: Now, if the electricity went off in our homes tonight and it stayed off for 3 days, what would most people discover that they're completely unprepared for?
20: Well, I think for most people, what happens when your electricity goes off is that you also lose your heating supply, because all heating supplies, even if you're running off of oil or running off of gas, are still using electricity to drive motors. So you're going to lose heat at the same time. If you have a beautifully, super well insulated, brand new house, you probably won't even notice. But for anyone who does not have a brand new

0: is really, this isn't a book that's just telling you what to go and do, right? This is a book to help you understand the bigger system and understand how to scale those problems down to something that you can actually solve. So for some people, investing in solar panels and big batteries and changeover switches feels like the right thing to do, and many people are going in that direction. For a lot of people, that's inaccessible. It's too expensive. They can't afford those kinds of investments. But we should still be setting up our homes and ourselves in a way that we've got power no matter what happens with the grid. And so what I lay out in the book is very simple ways to make sure that you've always got power at the very least for your phone and to have the internet and to be able to communicate with people. And then different versions of scaling that up so that you might be able to keep your fridge and freezer running so that you don't lose food or nothing goes to waste during that time. You might be able to run the washing machine still. Little things like that. And each investment obviously goes up a little and gives you a little bit more capacity for being able to look after yourself and keep the house going as normal or as close to normal as possible while you wait for the power to come back on.
1: Look, I point people towards the book again, but my final question for the moment is the most common weaknesses you see in people's homes. And again, asking for your advice, please, Harrison.
0: Sure. Look, I think the whole country, everyone in Ireland is being pushed towards the electrification of everything, which overall, in the big picture, is the right thing for Ireland to be doing and for the country to be moving. We do want to move off of fossil fuels. We do want to move on to renewable energy. But our infrastructure and our grid is not up to the job yet. If everyone made that move tomorrow, the grid would shut down. And so what we need to do is, while this transition is happening in the big picture, is make sure that we are building in redundancies and building in ways that we are still okay during this transition process, right? And so the biggest vulnerability, I think, especially as we go into winter and people keep hearing rumors about this super El Nino and the storms that are going to come, is that people have a way to heat their home when the power goes out. That is the most important thing, and I think it is the thing that really stresses people and makes them anxious when the idea of what these storms might bring and the damage they might cause and what a power outage might mean for them. Yeah.
1: Okay. Harrison, thank you for taking our call. Lovely to talk to you. It's RTE's Build Your Own Home, but his book, Heat, Shelter, Water, Food, is available in all good bookstores now. Eco-builder, author and broadcaster. As I said, to round off today's show, I have an assistant professor, and then I have a professor after the next commercial break. The assistant professor will be very well known to you. It's Dr. Padraig Kerrigan. He's assistant professor of information and communication studies at UCD, and he recently swapped the lecture hall for Slane Castle when he took part in the Traitors Ireland, where his background in communication, media and human behaviour was put to a very different kind of test. Good morning to you, Padraig. Are you there? Have we got Padraig?
2: Yeah,
1: we just have a beep going on in the background. I just want to get rid of that. I think our last call is still beeping. You there now, Padraig? Yep.
2: I'm there, Alan. How are you? Great introduction. Thank you for that.
1: Yeah, well, I didn't write it. Lucinda wrote it for me this morning, but I meant it. I meant it hard. It was heartfelt, Padraig. It was really heartfelt.
2: Oh, yeah. You communicate. As a communications professor, you communicated that
1: great. I have to acknowledge where the information came from. Anyway, look, you research misinformation for a living, don't you? Did the traitors make it realise how little evidence people actually need before they decided they got something figured out?
2: 100%. And you only need to look at the last 6 episodes of the show to realise how conspiracy theory mindsets just set in, right? And people will confirm their biases to suit their needs. And that's really, the traitors is such a good microcosm of human behavior, because, you know, people are protecting themselves and they're even voting for people like DJ, right? Mm-hmm. People know he's a faithful, but they're voting him out because they're protecting their own interests. And that is also reflective of how we communicate information. We will share misinformation if it suits our interests. So yeah, the traitors is such a reflection on how we communicate in society. It's just a lot more intense. And as you can tell from the bags under my eyes, it's also tiring.
1: Yeah. What was the whole experience like for you? And what's the feedback been since it's now been completed?
2: The whole experience was absolutely incredible. And I would urge any of your listeners listening right now, season 3 applications are open. So I would 100% say apply. It is, you know, you're never going to get the chance in a lifetime to go away for 2 weeks, to cut yourself off and to run around a castle to murder and kill people and try and survive murder. It's just absolutely incredible. So the feedback has been amazing. a few small ratty things.

0: things online, but other than that, people on the streets still want to talk about it. They still want to talk about the game. It really has captured the imagination in Ireland, and it's become such a pop culture moment.
1: And Anna's here tonight to open the Wexford Festival Opera. She was the winner, of course. What did you make of her?
0: Anna was actually at my Dublin book launch last night, and she was saying she's on the way down to Wexford. Anna played a really, really shrewd game. She went with her gut, as she called it, her famous gut, at points when she needed to, and then she ducked when she needed to, and she kept her mouth shut when she needed to. And that's the one thing. A shut mouth catches no flies in that game, and it's really important to know when to open your mouth and when not to. If you start off a round table, you're generally going to get a pile on. Like, that's one thing I noticed from being in there. The first person to speak generally gets piled on. And Anna was really clever at playing that game. So, yeah, a deserving winner.
1: In your academic work, Pádraig, you can step back and you can analyse how people behave. In the castle, you were part of the experiment. How did that feel for you?
0: That part was absolutely insane. It was field work for me. What it was, like, it was an experiment, but you also, my job as a traitor was to spread misinformation, was to make people think about in a conspiratorial mindset. But what I didn't realise would happen was, I'd start to care for the people, I'd feel bad for killing them, and that's not what a traitor is meant to do, because you are bonded together over 18 hours, like, you are constantly together, you're shooting the whole time, and you do make those connections really rapidly, because you're in such a intense environment. So in that sense, spreading the misinformation, doing the experiment, doing the fieldwork, it was very different to actually doing it in real life, because it is such an environment that's difficult to replicate in real life.
1: Has it helped you with your day job? Because, I mean, you study online outrage and group behaviour. Did you recognise any of those same dynamics that were happening around the breakfast table in the traitors?
0: Oh, 100%. The round table, the breakfast table, people would get outraged over the smallest slight. And you could see, for example, someone just saying, you know, the shield, right? The shield, Diego stealing the shield. That becomes such a thing, right? And people start jumping on that. And then, you know, Anna would have an opinion on that. People row in behind that because it confirms the bias and it gets heat off them. And that's really reflective of what we do in real life. You know, we tend to scapegoat people or communities for broad issues, right? So let's just say for housing, you know, we see a lot of the far right tending to scapegoat migrants as the issue of housing versus government policy. And again, those sorts of similar trajectories are reflected in the game. So it really, and it's also, you're trying to think about all of these things, you're also so exhausted and it's so tiring that you do tend to follow the crowd, and you can see how groupthink really starts to establish themselves between humans quite quickly.
1: You have a brand new book coming out, I'm reliably informed. It's called Pop Culture, is it? What's this about?
0: Yes, so coming from the pop culture moment,
1: you know, before you start, I'm going to try and blag a copy of it. Will you send an autographed copy down to me for one of our listeners, please? Will you?
0: 100%. I'll get the address from Lucinda afterwards. So,
1: okay.
0: Pop Culture is basically in all good bookshops now. It is the Irish popular culture that made us. So what the book is attempting to do is, it is bringing us down memory lane to all of those key moments that brought us together in pop culture. I'm sure many of your listeners remember Housewife of the Year.
1: Yeah.
0: I'm sure many of your listeners remember where they were the summer of Italia 90 and Italia 90 itself. Daniel O'Donnell, why is he such an icon? The story and history of Westlife. And the iodine tablets that are in our bathroom cabinets still. We look at all of these cultural moments that have brought us together in Ireland, and we start to unpack that. And also we talk about random things like, how did two puppets, Zig and Zag, manage to get 6 number one singles in Ireland?
1: Yeah.
0: How did Pat Short's Jumbo Breakfast Roll become the biggest selling single of 2006? We look at all of these different dynamics. And we also
1: Sounds
0: look
1: brilliant.
0: At the Civil Wars, Tato versus King, Lions versus Barry's.
1: Gotcha.
0: Debate is all in the book.
1: Pop Culture, you can text or WhatsApp us Pop Culture right now to 087-377-3756. I've got to wrap it up because I know you're an assistant professor in UCD. Do you happen to know Professor Andrew Parnell? He's director of I'm Sure. He's also in UCD. Do you know this guy, do you?
0: I don't know him, no.
1: There you are. Must be a massive campus. But I'm going to go from
0: it's
1: you.
0: Huge.
1: I'm going to go from you to another professor, this time Andrew Parnell, director of, I'm sure, a wonderful initiative. 560 weather stations installed in schools across Ireland. We'll wrap it up with that. Thanks for talking to us, Padraig. I hope to be talking to Anna on the Quay Front in Wexford. Have you a message for her this evening, if I do get a chance to speak to her before she launches the festival?
0: Anna, hope the head is okay and hope you have a fantastic night tonight as you launch the event, and have a fantastic time. Keep winning, because you're a winner.
1: I'll pass on that message to her. Pop culture, text in the words now and you could be in a chance of winning that new book. Great to talk to you. Morning to you.
0: Thank you so much.
1: Bye-bye.
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1: Still time to enter and text the words pop culture to 087-3737-956 to be in with a chance to win a book from Dr. Padraig Kerrigan, Assistant Professor of Information and Communication Studies at UCD. Speaking of which, I'm now joined to round off today's show by Professor Andrew Parnell, who's Director of the Aimshire Centre at UCD, to discuss a major Google-funded project for the schools around the country. Good morning to you, Professor Andrew. How are you?
12: Good morning. Very well, thank you.
1: It is absolutely fascinating. It's going to see 560 weather stations installed in schools across Ireland using AI to help improve weather forecasting. Give me the background to all of this, please, Professor.
12: Yes, so this is it's a gift to UCD from Google's philanthropic arm. And we're aiming to put, as you say, 560 weather stations in secondary schools around the country. Every one of those stations reads the weather every minute, and it publishes all of the data free on the internet. I mean, Ireland has around 100 or so weather stations at the moment, and this would obviously take us well past 600. And with that much detail, we want to build that into our new AI weather forecasts, and we want to do a better job of tracking rainfall and storms and droughts and all the other things that are affecting us at the moment.
1: What's the story with County Wexford then? If a school in County Wexford gets one of these stations, what exactly will it measure, and how can those readings help improve the forecast for the surrounding area in this county?
12: Yeah, so every single weather station reads six things and publishes that every minute. So temperature, pressure, rainfall, humidity, wind speed, and wind direction. And we're really looking for, I mean, places like Wexford are obviously so important for measuring rainfall and flooding. And our job with this is to try and see if the new AI weather models can use this data and really synthesize it properly to do a better job of those kind of important events. Traditional weather forecasting is kind of based around having a smaller number of weather stations that are really high quality. And our job here with this big citizen science experiment is to test whether we can, instead of doing that, blanket the whole country with lower quality measurements, but having much more of them, and see if that makes a difference.
1: We already have Met Aaron, Professor, and we have established network weather stations. What gaps in our current forecasting system are you hoping this new network will fill?
12: Yeah, so we work with Met Aaron. Met Aaron are partners throughout all the work we do and are partners of this grant as well. They maintain an incredibly high quality set of weather stations, and we would hope that this would fill in perhaps some of the gaps and see if we can actually get a finer grained resolution, especially when it comes to things like rainfall. Rainfall is so hard to predict. So many different types of rain. It can form and disappear very, very quickly. We have two radars in Ireland. We're about to get a load more of those. But if we can combine that with a load of on-the-ground weather stations, every single one reporting the rainfall every minute, we hope we can do a much better job. And this big experiment is to test that.
1: Have the schools in Wexford applied for this? Do you now know who the schools in Wexford are that are going to take up this?
12: No, so we're looking for schools who are interested to get onto our website, so www.ucd.ie/imsure, and you click on a link there. The way we're going to do it, though, is we're going to do it regionally. So we have education support centres dotted around a country, and we will be taking all the weather stations out to them, and they have a kind of a group of around 50 schools each, and we will try and do sort of 50 schools in a region. So if we got loads of applications, if we got loads of interest from Wexford, that would be one of the first places we would hit. But I haven't checked. We only announced this on Tuesday, so I haven't checked to see which areas ahead yet.
1: I'm really thinking of this county and listening to this at the moment, with the effects of the severe weather we've had already this year, and the farmers and businesses and householders. How much earlier could communities realistically receive warnings if the project succeeds? And I can see the schools around County Wexford being a huge part in all of this. Sounds really interesting.
12: Yes. So, and it's not just the science experiments as well. We also want to give the children in these schools the opportunity to learn about how to use them. They are sort of home hackable equipment. We can add extra sensors to them. We're going to provide the schools with lesson plans to help the teachers teach them across a range of different subjects. If you think of all the things that weather covers, from physics to math to computer science to geography to climate change to all of those areas. And I would love it if the children in the school started using these for their own projects. And I think that could really make the whole thing a wonderfully useful exercise.
1: Because there is a major educational element to it as well, isn't there? Could a student in Wexford eventually use their own school's weather to carry out meaningful scientific research? You could spawn a whole new generation of people involved in this area, couldn't you?
12: That's my hope. I mean, we've got 4 years to try and get all of these 560 weather stations out the door and into schools. And I would be delighted if the pupils are not only using their own weather stations, but they've got access to the entire country's data. So I'd love to see in 3 or 4 years these being used in kind of young scientists' projects. That would be my ultimate ambition for where this goes.
1: Google investing is a $5 million or euro in this wider initiative. What will success look like at the end of it, Professor?
12: Yeah, so it's $5 million, about 4.3 million euros. They've given us the first half of that upfront to see how we get on. And if in 4 years' time we've got all of these 560 stations out the door, they're all working away, providing us data every single minute, and the students are using that. And we have our own research centre. I mean, the I'm Sure Research Centre, which I run, we build AI weather models with MetEran, and we'll be looking to use all this data ourselves to improve all the things we talked about: flood forecasting, very fast forecast of rainfall, and looking at kind of longer weather and climate trends. Weather forecasting is going to get a lot harder over the next 10 to 15 years as climate starts to change even more. There's going to be more weather extremes, and if we've got these sensors out there capturing all of that, hopefully we can provide warnings to people quicker than they're currently getting.
1: Pleasure to talk to you. As you said, the schools in County Wexford have not been identified yet, but you want them to spring forward and come in contact with you. Remind them how they must do that again, please.
12: Yeah, so if they go onto our website, which is www.ucd.ie/imsure, they will be able to click on the link there and they will be able to sign their school up. And then we'll be going around the country over the next few years, delivering all these weather stations and really getting this project going. We're super excited.
1: Thank you very much. That was Professor Andrew Parnell. I promise you we'll go back to him as soon as we get more information from him. Margaret Earle, Colin Traum, Manamalin Gorey, you have just won our very special book, Pop Culture, courtesy of Pauric there, one of the traitors. Wraps up a busy edition of the Morning Mix, part one of a two-part broadcast for yours truly. Back in the Quay Front this evening from 6 to 8 for the launch of the incredible 75th Wexford Festival Opera. Right now, I'm going to link in with our very own Owen Colfer, who's just back from America. You'll hear from him tomorrow. Jack D is amongst the many guests popping up in the Spiegel tent. And of course, we'll set the scene on the Senior Football County Final between St. Martin's and Kyladeron. All to come and the panel on the Friday edition of your Morning Mix. But from all the team here, Lucinda on production and Mary Ann on the telephones, and reports from today, Siobhan Murphy and David Corish. Have a wonderful, wonderful Thursday. Lee's up next, followed by Julie, followed by the King of Country. Well, he won't be on tonight because he's taking a rest, as we'll be doing the very special opening of Wexford Festival Opera.
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18: It's 12 o'clock. Good afternoon. I'm Siobhan Murphy. The entire Wexford economy will benefit if public sector workers are given a fair wage. That's according to Labour TD, who's urging the government to meet unions and avoid another day of strike action next week. The head of the country's largest public sector trade union says the government has hours, not days, to come back to them with a proposal to resolve the row over pay. Deputy George Lawler said a rising tide will lift all boats in the issue.
19: Don't forget that every cent that is earned by a public sector worker in Wexford goes back into the Wexford economy, and it keeps people in the private sector in work and people in the private sector in jobs, which has the knock-on effect where businesses are advertising with the likes of Southeast Radio. There is a circular economy here, and it's really, really important that those 13 or 14,000 1,000 workers keep investing in the Wexford economy. And to do that, they have to have a fair wage for a fair day's work.
18: 22 people are waiting for beds this morning in Wexford General Hospital. 14 are in the emergency department, while 8 more are in wards elsewhere. It comes as almost 600 people are waiting for beds nationwide, according to this morning's Trolley Watch figures from the INMO. Gardaí are understood to have identified suspects in the murder of four members of the same family in Waterford. Philip and Kim English and their two sons, 12-year-old Callum and 9-year-old Jaden, died following an arson attack on their home in the early hours of Tuesday morning. Drug-related activity and drug debt intimidation are understood to be a central line of inquiry in the murder investigation. Reporter Barry White's in Waterford and says there are growing indications detectives are making progress in their investigation.
20: Vehicles, clothes and electronic devices have also been seized, which is seen as a significant development. Doorbell cameras and CCTV has also been probed. And there's an expectation that the investigation could move into a significant new phase in the coming days.
18: Geoffrey Donaldson has been sentenced to 15 years in prison for a string of historical sex offences. He was convicted in June of 18 charges against two women when they were children, including one count of rape. In handing down sentence today, the judge described it as a catastrophic descent into disgrace for the former DUP leader. Reporter Emily Keegan was in court and said Geoffrey Donaldson is now a registered sex offender.
21: For the overall, for victim B was 11 years and for victim A was 4. They're to run consecutively. He will be placed on the sex offender's register indefinitely.
18: A Wicklow Wexford deputy says volunteer groups are at risk of fading away due to the increased bureaucracy they face. Sinn Féin deputy Fiontán O'Sullivan's asked the junior minister for community development for supports to reduce the red tape. Deputy O'Sullivan's warning events like St Patrick's Day parades and vintage days may come to an end because groups are finding it so hard to put them together. He also said the insurance industry is pushing many of these groups to the brink.
22: I was thinking all over Wicklow Wexford, some groups would be dropping out because they said they're giving up their time. There's obstacles put in their way to try and trip them up, just strangled by bureaucracy and governance and over-regulation, administration. It's very unfair.
18: Closure orders were issued for 12 food businesses last month. They're located in counties Wexford, Limerick, Laois, Dublin, Cavan, Clare and Kerry. Among the reasons for the closure orders are an active cockroach infestation, dead mice in a food storage room and rodent droppings on surfaces where utensils and beverages were stored. And thousands of people are expected to gather in Wexford Town this evening for the official opening of the 75th Wexford Festival Opera. Entertainment begins on the quays at 6:30 with the opening ceremony at 7:15, followed by the fireworks over Wexford Harbour. The quay front will close to traffic from 6:30 until 8:30. Traffic management will also operate on the N25, N11 and several regional roads. Disabled parking will be available at the Crescent Quay and Trinity Street car parks. The festival features 75 events over 17 days. Chair of the festival, Paul Cleary, told us what to expect.
23: The official ceremony will start at 7:15, but there will be music on the quay with Rachel Grace, Morris McCarthy and the Ivy Sisters. That will start, I think it's about 6:30. Then about 7:15, as I said, that's when the, what we call it, grandiosely call it, the opening party will arrive. And this year, once again, we have some children through Music Generation and they will start at 7:15. They're going to sing a specially composed anthem for the festival this year. So they will do that on the podium and then we'll have the opening ceremonies, which will, speeches first of all will be the Mayor Vicky Barron, then I'll say a few words, and then our guest of honour to open the festival this year is Anna Murphy, the winner, co-winner of this year's RTE Traitors.
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18: Mainly dry conditions through the afternoon with some sunny spells. Highest temperatures 12 to 16 degrees.
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26: Welcome along to a Thursday afternoon. 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It's Lee Till 3, Southeast Radio. Text WhatsApp 087-373-7956. Request dedications. Very much welcome. Love to hear from you on this Thursday.

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1: That is the sound of Georgia Ezra in Paradise. Welcome along to Southeast Radio's Lunchtime with Lee for this Thursday afternoon. It's a great day for Wexford. 15th of October. It is the start of the 75th Wexford Festival Opera. It launches tonight with a massive fireworks display. And I can tell you about the traffic, okay? Wexford Bridge is closed to all traffic from 6:30 until completion of the fireworks display. Just to let you know. And I have been keeping an eye on the weather. I know it's a bit damp at the moment. It is to clear up. Light winds as well, okay? For later on this evening, for the fireworks. There might be a few drizzle. Might be light rain, but we'll get away with it. If you're coming into Wexford Town tonight for the fireworks display, bring your umbrella just in case and bring your rain jackets and all that, okay? But it's not meant to be heavy rain, just light rain, which we'll get away with. Looking forward to the fireworks. Always a big, big evening on the Wexford calendar. The fireworks, the opening of the Wexford Festival Opera. Right, coming up on today's show, stay tuned. We have Brona Gately between 2 and 3, talk about showbiz news. We have that Connect 3, which is bothering a lot of people. It's been rolling over now for the last 10 days. Will it be got today? We'll play that around about 2:30. We got a bamboozle for you. Also, we'll find out which 70s, 80s band are making a comeback. They're releasing their first album in 10 years. Who are they? Find out shortly. Also, a birthday box is on the way. If you know somebody celebrating their birthday and you like to play a request, text or WhatsApp 087-373-7956. Birthday box on the way just before 12:30.
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1: 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Who will be crowned county senior football champions? 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St. Martin's versus Kilinearn, the county senior football final. 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

0: Jackson, Whoops Now. We have music there from The Cure as well. In between days, Southeast Radio is Lunchtime with Lee. Don't forget to join Julie McCracken a little bit later on Drive Time. She's on the way between 3 and 6 a little bit later on. Of course, that 80s hour between 3 and 4 as well. Great hour of nostalgia and rewind back to the 80s. She has Battle of the Bangers. If you check out her socials right now, you can check out her socials and you can vote for Battle of the Bangers. The Voice Detective a little bit later on the Feel Good Drive as well. €330 is up for grabs on that Voice Detective. Southeast Radio's Feel Good Drive. Julie McCracken between 3 and 6. It is the 15th of October for this Lunchtime at Lee. It is time for the birthday box. First of all, happy birthday to Mag O'Brien. Happy birthday, Mag. You're in Corten celebrating your 27th birthday today. Happy birthday to you. Sharon White is on. Sharon is from Arklow. Happy birthday, Sharon. That comes in from all your family. Happy birthday to you. And also happy birthday to Pierce Clancy. Pierce is from Gorey. And you're celebrating your 31st birthday today. That comes in from Mam and Dad and also your sister Sophie too. So there you go. Right. Today's birthday box. Few celebs with their birthdays. Let's have a look. First of all, celebrating the birthday is... Where's my piece of paper? Here it is. Is Sarah Fergie Ferguson. She is formerly the Duchess of York. 67 today. Dominic West, the English actor. He's in that brilliant drama at the moment, War. He is 57 today. Former professional footballer Andy Cole is 55. Of course, he played for Blackburn, Newcastle and Manchester United. 55 today. And also a gentleman in the music world. He is a superstar and he has a Wexford connection. Yes, he does. Chris de Burg celebrates his 78th birthday today. I'm going to call him a Wexford man. I am, yeah. Wexford man. Chris de Burg celebrates his birthday. And, he plays next. Have you ever heard of the song Spanish Train? Get ready for it.
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There's a Spanish train that runs between Guadalquivir and Old Seville. And at dead of night the whistle blows and people hear she's running still. And then they hush their children back to sleep, lock the doors, upstairs they creep. For it is said that the souls of the dead fill that train 10,000 deep.

But above his bed, just awaiting for the dead, was the devil with a twinkle in his eye. Well, God's not around, and look what I found. This one's mine! Just then the Lord himself appeared in a blinding flash of light and shouted at the devil, "Get thee hence to endless night!" But the devil just grinned and said, "I may have sinned, but there's no need to push me around. I got him first, so you can do your worst.

The railway man, he cut the cards, and he dealt them each a hand of five. And for the Lord, he was praying hard, or that train he'd have to drive. Well, the devil, he had three aces and a king, and the Lord, he was running for a straight. He had the queen and the knave and nine of ten of spades. All he needed was the eight. And then the Lord, he called for one more card, but he drew the diamond eight. And the devil said to the Son of God, I believe you've got it straight. He said, deal me one, for the time has come to see who'll be the king of this place. But as he spoke from beneath his

Spanish train still runs between Guadalquivir and Old Seville. And at dead of night the whistle blows and people fear she's running still. And far away in some recess, the Lord and the devil are now playing chess. The devil still cheats and wins more souls. And as for the Lord, well,

0: music there from Cat's Eye. It's called Gabriella. Southeast Radio's Lunchtime with Lee Snubbuchol, Called Out in the Dark. And of course, birthday boy Chris de Burgh celebrating his 78th birthday today. And that was him singing Spanish Train. What a legendary song that is. Right, here is a question for you. Little bit of a mind bender quiz for you. Google searches for this are up 800% this month. What is the answer? Okay, so Google searches for this are up 800% this month. What do you think the answer is? I'll have it before 1 o'clock. Don't go anywhere.
1: Listen very carefully. 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

0: Music there from the Lumineers. Ho Hey, Kingfisher with their brand new single. How Lonely it's called. Great stuff. And Fleetwood Mac in there as well. Don't Stop. Southeast Radio's Lunchtime with Lee. Now, earlier on, I gave you a bit of a mind bender quiz, something to think over. Google searches for this are 800% up this month. Getting right, we had Gerald. Well done to Holly as well. Well done to Ray. Carmel was on too. All getting right. Well done. The answer is horror movies. Yes, it is October as we lead into Halloween. People want to be spooked out. This is the month to be spooked out. And 800% percentage rise in the search for horror movies, haunted movies. So there you go. By the way, actually, coming up next week, myself and Paul Walsh do Stream Machine every Friday. Now, not this Friday, but the Friday after, we will be talking about horror movies specials, movies to watch out for during the Halloween period. All right, that's next Friday, not tomorrow, but Friday after. But he will be joining me tomorrow on the Lunchtime with Lee here on Stream Machine around about 10 past 2 tomorrow. Okay, stay tuned. I've got plenty more of your favourites coming up in the next hour. Don't go anywhere. We do have a bizarre new story of the day with the Brona Gately and lots of great music as well. Don't go anywhere.
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8: It's 1 o'clock. Good afternoon. I'm Siobhan Murphy. The Taoiseach has outlined what he says is a clear platform for an end to the public sector pay dispute, calling for trade unions to consider recent budget measures. Micheál Martin said tax cuts, reduction in childcare costs and supports on excise duty are helping workers, along with the €1.2 billion allocated for a new pay deal. It follows the largest public sector strike in nearly 2 decades, which ended at midnight. Unions are meeting this afternoon to discuss next steps. Speaking in Brussels, the Taoiseach says a negotiated pathway is needed.
9: Previous agreements were over 2.5 years, 3 years in the past. So there's a framework there that we can create. I think the most important thing now is for both sides to get into a negotiating process. I mean, this government is pro-public service. We even in this budget, we've allowed for the expansion of the number of public servants.
8: Wexford Labour TD George Lawler said the public sector workers are vital to our economy.
10: Don't forget that every cent that is earned by a public sector worker in Wexford goes back into the Wexford economy, and it keeps people in the private sector in work and people in the private sector in jobs, which has the knock-on effect where businesses are advertising with the likes of Southeast Radio. There is a circular economy here, and it's really, really important that those 13 or 14,000 workers keep investing in the Wexford economy, and to do that they have to have a fair wage for a fair day's work.
8: Gardaí are understood to have identified suspects in the murder of four members of the same family in Waterford. Philip and Kim English and their two sons, 12-year-old Callum and 9-year-old Jaden, died after their home was set alight in the early hours of Tuesday morning. Reporter Barry White reports from Waterford.
11: Detectives are continuing to gather evidence as they build their case against those responsible for the attack. It's understood the investigation could enter a significant new phase in the coming days. Gardaí have seized laptops, mobile phones, clothes and vehicles in the last 24 hours. Drug-related activity and drug debt intimidation are understood to be a central line of inquiry. Local councillor John Hearn says this type of intimidation is far more widespread than many people realise.
12: We come across families all the time, and what happens is the son runs up a debt, then he skips town, leaves the debt with the family, and the first thing the family know is complete strangers coming up and threatening them. We've had them come up to people at funerals and say, he owes us money, you're paying it.
11: Meanwhile, the family's two surviving children remain critically ill in hospital in Dublin. It's emerged that 9-year-old Jaden, who died in the fire, had a serious heart condition and underwent surgery just 2 weeks before the tragedy. The family's GP, Dr. Mark Rowe, has known the family for a long time.
13: The children, they would have attended our practice for many, many years. It's absolutely devastating.
11: Here in Waterford, a community remains united in grief as the enormity of what happened to the English family continues to sink in. Barry White in Waterford City.
8: The Minister for Community Development has been urged to take on the insurance cartel and help out volunteers. Wicklow Wexford TD Fiondan O'Sullivan said some communities risk losing their cultural heritage due to the costs associated with running an event. The Junior Minister for Community Development, Jerry Buttimer, said they're looking at ways to cut down the amount of red tape faced by volunteer societies. Deputy O'Sullivan says the financial burden also needs to be addressed.
14: Say if you're organising the St Patrick's Day Parade or whatever, the insurance requirements now for that, people say, well, why would I bother? And something needs to be done about the insurance cartel in this country, but they need to be taken on. And they need to be reined in, because eventually what will happen is the fabric of our society will fall apart.
8: Closure orders were issued for 12 food businesses last month, including some in Wexford. Among the reasons for the closure orders are an active cockroach infestation, dead mice in a food storage room and rodent droppings on surfaces where utensils and beverages were stored. Jeffrey Donaldson's been sentenced to 15 years in prison for the sexual abuse of two women when they were children. The former DUP leader was convicted in June of 18 offences, including one count of rape. Emily Keegan reports from Norrie Crown Court.
15: Jeffrey Donaldson, who once reached every height of public office, has now undergone a catastrophic descent into disgrace, according to a judge. In June, a jury unanimously found the former DUP leader guilty of the sexual abuse of two women when they were girls between the ages of 7 and 13, including one count of rape. He arrived at court today in a prison van from Mahaberry Prison, where he'll now return to spend the next 15 years of his life. At his sentence hearing today, Judge Paul Ramsey said he's in no doubt of the permanent mark the abuse has left on the two victims, adding there was not one word of regret, apology or shame from Jeffrey Donaldson to allow the women some crumb of comfort. The 63-year-old plans to appeal his convictions. Emily Keegan in Newry.
8: And traffic restrictions will be in place tonight on Wexford's Quay Front. Thousands are expected to gather for the official opening of the 75th Wexford Festival Opera. Entertainment begins on the quays at 6:30 with the opening ceremony at 7:15. The Quay Front will close to traffic from 6:30 until 8:30 between Redmond Square and Lower King Street. Traffic management will also operate on surrounding roads. Chair of the festival, Paul Cleary, told us what to expect later.
16: The official ceremony will start at 7:15, but there will be music on the quay with Rachel Grace, Morris McCarthy and the Ivy Sisters. That will start, I think it's about 6:30. Then about 7:15, as I said, that's when the, what we call it, grandiosely call it, the opening party will arrive. And this year, once again, we have some children through Music Generation, and they will start at 7:15. They're going to sing a specially composed anthem for the festival this year. So they will do that on the podium, and then we'll have the opening ceremonies, which will, speeches first of all, will be the Mayor, Vicky Barron, then I'll say a few words. And then our guest of honour to open the festival this year is Anna Murphy, the winner, co-winner of this year's RTE Traitors.
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8: Mainly dry conditions through the afternoon with some sunny spells. Highest temperatures 12 to 16 degrees.
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8: Starting with Gaelic Games, and former GAA President Nicky Brennan has said the AFL are going behind the association's backs when it comes to player recruitment. It follows yesterday's news that former Young Footballer of the Year Donegal's Finbar Rowity had signed a two-year deal with Collingwood. The association's president from 2006 to 2009 says the GAA are finding out about players signing to AFL clubs when it's too late. Brennan admits, though, that you can't stop in the way of young players heading down under.
19: I think what the GAA are irked about is that people from the AFL tend to come over to Ireland almost unbeknown to the GAA and unbeknown to counties, and have camps in various parts of the country and invite the best players. And you almost never hear about this until a decision is made. I think it's the manner in which this happens rather than anything else. But you can't stop these young men. They are amateur players.
8: FIFA council members will meet today in Zurich for the first time since President Gianni Infantino revealed his plans to sell stakes in the World Cup. The head of global football has faced calls to resign in recent months, with a number of associations, including the FAI, have withdrawn their support for his re-election bid next March. In a letter to council members last month, Infantino stressed he was open to reform within FIFA and called for an external review to recommend potential improvements. And play is back underway at the DP World India Championship in New Delhi after an earlier delay. Tom McGibbon is in a share of the lead on day one after an opening round of 5 under par, while Rory McIlroy finished his day on 2 under with Shane Lowry carrying a 3 over par round of 75. That's your news and sport on Southeast Radio. Southeast Radio has been informed of the following bereavements. Roberts of Wexford Town, Mary Roberts Ní Walsh, Antelope Road, Modlin Town, beloved wife of the late Nicky, mother of Teresa, Anne Marie, Nicky and Paul, reposing in Mulligan's Funeral Home, the Fife, today Thursday from 5 until 7, removal from Mulligan's Funeral Home on Friday at 11:15 to the Church of the Assumption, Bride Street, for funeral mass at 12 noon, burial afterwards in St Ibar's Cemetery, Crosstown. Murphy of Ferns, Margaret Peggy Murphy, the Willows, Tina Shrewell Ferns and formerly of Ballintore Ferns, beloved wife of Frank, mother of David, Dawn and Clifford, sister of Eileen, Patty and Mary. Reposing at Cavanagh's Funeral Home, Castellan's Ferns, today Thursday from 5 until 7pm. Removal from Cavanagh's Funeral Home on Friday to St Aidan's Church Ferns for funeral mass at 11am. Burial afterwards in St Aidan's Cemetery Ferns. Rooney of Wexford Town, Eileen Rooney, Davitt Road North, Wexford Town, beloved wife of the late Eugene, mother of Gerard and Anthony, sister of the late Jimmy. Reposing at Kearney's Funeral Home, Selska Street, today Thursday from 6 until 8pm. Removal from Kearney's Funeral Home on Friday morning at 9:30. Walking to the Church of the Immaculate Conception, Rose Street, for funeral mass at 10am. Burial in St Ibar's Cemetery, Crosstown. Larkin of Wexford, Brian Larkin, Kilmacree, Drina and formerly Rathfarnham, Dublin, beloved husband of Anne, father of Ashley, Niamh, Sinead, Clodagh and Connor, brother of Dimpna and the late Maura, Una, Eileen, Breda and Thomas. Reposing at Mackin's Funeral Home, Distillery Road, Wexford, today Thursday from 3 to 6pm. Funeral arriving to St Mary's Church, Kilmore on Friday for funeral mass at 11am, followed by burial in St Mary's Cemetery, Kilmore. Family flowers only, please, donations if desired to a charity of your choice. Cahill of Bree, Anna Cahill, Ní Doyle, Ballybritis, Bree, Enniscorthy, beloved wife of the late William, Grace Cahill, mother of Martin, Bill, Anna and Breda, sister of Mary Ann and the late Teresa, Margot, Lorcan, Sean and Patrick. Reposing at her daughter Breda's residence, Ballybritis, Bree, today Thursday from 2 until 8pm. Removal on Friday morning to Church of the Assumption, Bree, for funeral mass at 11am. Burial afterwards in the new cemetery, Bree. Donations, if desired, to Mary's Meals. Connolly of Wexford Town, Maureen Connellini Hines, Derrick's Villas, Wexford, beloved wife of the late Lawrence Larry, mother of Lillian, Marguerite, Alison and John, sister of Thomas, John, Bernie, Eilish and the late Michael, Patrick, Nancy and Kathleen. Reposing at Carney's Funeral Home, Selska Street on Friday from 5 to 8pm. Funeral arriving to Church of the Assumption, Bride Street on Saturday for funeral mass at 12 noon, followed by burial in St Ivar's Cemetery, Crosstown. Wall of Feathered on Sea. Peter Pete Wall, 9 The Grange, Feathered on Sea, beloved husband of Kathleen, father of Alan, Pierre, Carol and the late Sinead, sadly missed by his brothers and sisters. Reposing in Ryan's Funeral Home, Wellington Bridge on Friday from 4 to 7pm. Funeral Mass on Saturday at 11am in All Saints Church, Templetown. Burial afterwards in the adjoining cemetery. Doyle of New Ross. Margaret Peggy Doyle, Ní Colleton, Cross Lane, New Ross. Beloved wife of Mick. Mother of May, Martina, Michael and Katrina. Sister of the late Jack, Marty, Rocky, Michael and May. Reposing at Cooney's Funeral Home, New Ross on Friday from 4, concluding at 7. Funeral Mass on Saturday at 10am in St Mary and Michael's Parish Church, New Ross, followed by burial afterwards in St Stephen's Cemetery. Flowers welcome or donations to the New Ross Meals on Wheels. 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

0: Great tune there from Dermot Kennedy. It's called Power Over Me. Before that, Extreme More Than Words, we had Olivia Rodrigo, Drop Dead, and Kenny Loggins, Footloose, kickstart this hour, Southeast Radio's Lunchtime with Lee for this Wednesday. No, it's not. It's a Thursday. Get my day right, Lee. It's Thursday, the 15th of October. A very special day as well for Amy and Aidan as well. Happy 4th wedding anniversary, Amy, and that comes in from Aidan. And enjoy your celebrations this evening there. Delighted to play that request for the two guys there, okay? Keep them coming in, 087-3737-956. Stay tuned. A bizarre news story of the day is on the way very soon with Brona Gately. Right now, though...
1: 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Let's play Bamboozle.
0: Today's Bamboozle is What Am I? 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First clue, I need special shoes. Kids take lessons to learn me. 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And your final clue, I can be modern or classic. 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Kids take lessons to learn me. And I can be modern or classic. What am I? Today's Bamboozle, 087-3737-956.
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0: is the sound of Republic of Loose and Come Back Girl, Southeast Radio's Lunchtime with Lee for this Thursday afternoon. Let's reveal the answer for today's bamboozle. Lots of people getting the correct answer. Your three clues. I need special shoes. Kids take lessons to learn me, and I can be modern or classic. That is today's bamboozle. What am I getting right today? Well, we had Paddy. Well done, Paddy. Mary Brown from Ockram. Well done, Mary. Also, well done to Sandra in Gorey. Well done to Margaret from Gorey as well. We had Paddy there from Monomal Lane. Lots of other people. We had Jimmy. We had Paddy Wexford. And Margaret from Gorey. Thanks to everybody getting involved. The answer, of course, was ballet. Ballet was the answer for today's bamboozle. Stay tuned. More of your feel-good tunes on the way before 2 o'clock. But right now, let's cross over to Brola Gately. She's got today's bizarre news story of the day.
1: The top 10 things that make us jump have been revealed. Someone jumping out to scare you as a prank tops the list, followed by hearing a knock on the window in the dark. Almost one third say hearing a thud downstairs in the middle of the night or spotting a spider on your pillow would make them scream, according to the recent survey. One in 10 say they get a fright if they walk face to face into a cobweb or if someone unexpectedly shouts boo.
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0: Loco, sing it back. Southeast Radio's Lunchtime with Lee. Plenty more of your favourites in the next hour between 2 and 3. Bronagh Gately will be with us as well to chat about showbiz news, what's happening in the world of the entertainment. Also, we have that Connect 3 which has been rolling over now for the last 10 days. Will somebody get it right today? We're going to play that at 2:30. And did you know I am a director, you know? Yes, I've directed before, and this year I'm directing for Wexford Drama Group, and we are putting on the production of The Night Alive in the Wexford Arts Centre between October 22nd and October 25th. Yeah, I would love to see you all there. You can get your tickets online there. Check them out there, okay? So, come support me and all the lads, Wexford actors on the Night Alive, Colin McPherson play in the Wexford Arts Centre next week. Check it out. Have more information on their website, all right? Right, stay tuned. News at 2 is on the way, and I'll chat to you after that.
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9: It's 2:00. Good afternoon, I'm Bronagh Gately. Jeffrey Donaldson has been jailed for 15 years for child sexual abuse offences. The former DUP leader was convicted of 18 offences against two women when they were girls, including one count of rape. At his sentencing today, the judge described the case as disturbing and disquieting and added it's a catastrophic descent into disgrace for the former MP. In an interview recorded with the PSNI, one of his victims, complainant B, said the abuse affects her to this day.
10: If that hadn't happened, who would I be now over what my life would look like? It's really hard because you kind of want to not be alive most days, but you have to keep going because they've affected my life so much already that they're not going to have the final say.
9: Gardaí investigating the murder of four members of the same family in Waterford are understood to have identified suspects in the fatal arson attack. Philip and Kim English and their two sons Callum and Jaden died when their home in Birchwood was deliberately set alight in the early hours of Tuesday morning. It's understood Gardaí are looking into drug-related activity and intimidation linked to drug deaths. The Minister for Community Development is being urged to take on the insurance cartel and help out volunteers. Wicklow expert TD Fiontán O'Sullivan says some communities risk losing their cultural heritage due to the costs associated with running an event. The Junior Minister for Community Development, Jerry Buttimer, says they're looking at ways to cut down the amount of red tape faced by volunteer societies. Deputy O'Sullivan says the financial burden also needs to be addressed.
5: Say if you're organising the St Patrick's Day Parade or whatever, the insurance requirements now for that, people say, well, why would I bother? And something needs to be done about the insurance cartel in this country. They need to be taken on and they need to be reined in, because eventually what will happen is the fabric of our society will fall apart.
9: Unions are warning they'll ramp up industrial action if the government doesn't come back with a proposal to resolve the pay dispute as soon as possible. The head of the country's largest public sector trade union, FORSA, says the government has hours, not days, to respond. Union leaders are meeting this afternoon to discuss the impact of yesterday's strike action with another planned for next week. Kevin Callanan, FORSA's General Secretary, says other strike options will be discussed this afternoon.
11: So we're meeting as Public Services Committee officers later this afternoon. We're meeting to consider not just yesterday, but arrangements for next Wednesday. And even beyond that, we're looking at it. Look, if we don't get a breakthrough here, this is going to become a long and difficult dispute. And I think it will be prosecuted in different ways than we've had to date.
9: Wexford County Council says its network and user accounts remain secure after a number of staff email addresses and passwords ended up on the dark web. The sensitive details were discovered by the local government management agency's monitoring system, along with dozens of other local authorities and organisations. The council's IT department says it wasn't the subject of a hack, but the details were published by an unknown actor claiming to have gathered the information from an old Russian cybercrime forum stolen through data breaches in the past. Once notified, ICT security confirmed the details were outdated, as many of the passwords did not meet the minimum complexity requirements for our environment. All affected users were contacted to reset their passwords as a precautionary measure. And finally, dog owners in Wexford are being urged to keep their pets safe tonight as fireworks take place to mark the official opening of the 75th Wexford Festival Opera. Thousands are expected to gather on the quayfront, where entertainment begins at 6:30, followed by the opening ceremony at 7:15 and fireworks over Wexford Harbour. Owners are advised to keep dogs indoors during the fireworks, close windows and curtains, and ensure pets are secure, as loud bangs can cause distress and lead to animals bolting. Traffic restrictions will also be in place on the quayfront from 6:30 until 8:30 tonight between Redmond Square and Lower King Street, with traffic management on the N25, N11 and several regional roads. Barbara Bent from the WSPCA says it's a dangerous night for pets.
12: So we would be most anxious that people are aware of the effect fireworks have on especially dogs, but on cats as well, and to make sure that before the fireworks start to get them in, keep them somewhere safe and maybe put on the radio so they're not as aware of the noise if you're in town.
9: For all your local stories and more, visit southeastradio.ie. It's 2:04.
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9: Mainly dry conditions through the afternoon with sunny spells. Highest temperatures of 12 to 16 degrees.
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0: Shame on me.
1: That is the sound of Rag and Bowman Human. Before that, Phil Innes and Old Town. Welcome along to our third hour, Southeast Radio's Lunchtime with Lee. It is time for Showbiz News with our Brona Gately. Brona joins me in studio. How are you doing, Brona?
2: I'm good, Lee. Good afternoon to you.
1: Before we begin, we were just talking off air about the Festival Opera starting tonight, and we saw across the way that we're going to call it the hurdy-gurdies.
2: Yeah.
1: They're going up the, well, let's call it the roller coasters. Is there any roller coasters there? But you know what I mean.
2: The rides.
1: You were saying to me that you never call it the hurdy-gurdies.
2: No,
1: what do you call it?
2: I, growing up, we always called them the Marys.
1: The Marys, as in the merry-go-rounds.
2: Like. Yeah, I never really thought about it. It was always just the Marys. And it was only in the last couple of years that it must have been my husband's family, and my mother-in-law specifically, Teresa, she calls it the hurdy-gurdies.
1: Yeah, that's what
2: so,
1: I would say.
2: Yeah, I think that's a Wexford thing, that it's the hurdy-gurdies. Whereas my mom was from Killarney, so she would have said the Marys. So we used to always go to the Marys.
1: Very good.
2: So, yeah.
1: Yeah. But let's
2: they're here now anyway. They're outside in the quay. We can see them from here.
1: Yeah. What I'll do is, let's pose the question and we'll do a bit of a poll. What would our listeners call them? So what would you call, I'm going to call them the hurdy-gurdies. Brona's called the Marys. What would you call them? Let me know. 087-377-9956. Anyway, we're here to talk about showbiz.
2: Yes.
1: First story, news about an Irish writer. Tell us more. What's going on?
2: Yes, so Sally Rooney, you'd know her well. She's the Irish author of Normal People. Her books have been pulled from sale in the UK over her support of Palestine Action. She previously said she donated money from her works and BBC adaptions of them to the banned group, who've been declared terrorists. The British Home Office says the decision followed a rigorous and evidence-based process. I was very surprised over that. Now,
1: it's very strong, isn't it?
2: It is strong. Like the UK, that's a big market, so yeah. I'm surprised with that. So maybe watch this space. There might be some more on that.
1: Bit of the political side coming into showbiz, and of course people's livelihoods as well. Like, you know,
2: exactly. So, yeah. Another one now, Lee. Now, so we talked about this on Monday, I think it was.
1: Yeah.
2: Kelly Clarkson. So just if you didn't hear on Monday, Kelly Clarkson took to social media last weekend and accused staff at Art of Play, a shop, of treating her as though she couldn't afford a $15,000 mechanical singing bird, comparing the experience to the Pretty Woman, to the film Pretty Woman. So remember when Julia Roberts went in and they basically told her to go away, that she didn't have enough money to buy the clothes in the shop. So she's comparing it to that. So the feud with the Brooklyn novelty shop has now taken another twist, with CCTV footage now emerging of the singer's controversial visit. I'll send you the link, Lee. It's quite a viewing. So the store hit back after this whole thing kind of started and insisted that the bird on display wasn't for sale and claimed that staff offered her an alternative, and Clarkson disputed that account. She said that didn't happen. Now, the silent CCTV footage, so there's no sound whatsoever, you can just use your imagination, shows the singer browsing for less than 5 minutes before an animated exchange with staff as she leaves. Okay, so this is what happened. This is what I saw. She walked into the shop. She picked up something, and then I don't even know what it was. The footage is a little bit grainy. And then she picked up something else. So her hands were kind of full. And then she put the two things into one arm and then kind of said to a staff member, kind of call them over, and then started pointing at what was the mechanical bird and was asking. And there were a bit of an interaction between them. It wasn't that animated. It was just normal interaction. She kind of said, okay, kind of looked like she said, okay, that's fine, kind of walked around. And then the salesperson walked away. She put the two things back that she had in her hand and then wanted to walk out, and then kind of turned back and spoke to the person at the till. The till was beside the door, and that's when it got animated. And she started like pointing at the bird and swinging her hands around, and then just kind of ran out of the shop almost. So that's what I saw. But the shop's owner says the backlash online has put staff at risk, and the bird, this is the best part, its asking price has reportedly been jokingly raised to $15 million. So it was $15,000. Now, no, I don't think it's actually $15 million.
1: What is the big deal with this bird? Like, what is it?
2: It's hilarious.
1: Oh my goodness.
2: So there's no audio, so the footage still doesn't settle who was right. So, okay.
1: I'm sure this story will continue.
2: It'll rumble on.
1: Yeah, Russell Brand's court case update.
2: So I did say I was going to mention this later in the week. So this trial is ongoing at the moment. So Russell Brand's rape and sexual assault trial is continuing in London, with the first complainant giving evidence against the comedian. So the woman alleges that Brand raped her in a hotel room after they met at a conference. She says that she kept the alleged incident to herself for years before reporting it to police in 2023. So that's when everything had started coming to the surface about this. He's facing 7 charges involving 6 women, including 3 counts of rape, 3 of sexual assault and 1 of indecent assault. The prosecution has described him as a calculated sexual predator, while Brand denies all the charges and has pleaded not guilty, and the trial continues. Be interesting now to see that. It's kind of... you don't know what way it's going to go. Similar to Selma Blair yesterday, I was talking about her. She was on trial, well, not on trial, but she was arrested for alleged physical assault on people. So you don't know.
1: It reminds me of the Conor McGregor story as well, like a few years ago.
2: So we'll wait.
1: It's a touchy subject, isn't it?
2: It's touchy.
1: Brilliant. Beatles. We have the Biopic movie coming out soon. Paul McCartney is speaking out about it. What's going on?
2: Yeah, he's not impressed with Paul Mescal. It's hilarious. So the legendary musician Paul McCartney has joked that he doesn't want to be portrayed as the smaller, less imposing member of the band in the upcoming 4 film series. So he's speaking on a podcast, and the 84-year-old, I didn't realise he was 84.
1: He's looking great for 84.
2: He looks amazing for 84. Yeah. So he revealed he'd already raised the issue with the director after seeing a photograph of the cast recreating the famous Abbey Road album cover. So McCartney himself he's 5'11". Pointed out that his on-screen counterpart, Irish actor Paul Mescal, who we all know, is playing opposite Harris Dickinson, who stands at 6'2" as John Lennon. So the singer says he's been frustrated by similar portrayals in the past. So this isn't the first time it's happened. An actor has portrayed him as smaller than he is, including the 2009 film Nowhere Boy, which depicted Lennon as the bigger, more dominant figure. I think he's more annoyed that people think that John Lennon was taller than him, or was that much taller than him. The film is due for release soon. It's not until April 2028.
1: It's okay, right?
2: Ages away. So Mescal, Dickinson, Joseph Quinn, and of course Barry Keoghan playing the Fab Four. I can't wait for it, but
1: I'm looking forward to it.
2: It's going to be a while away.
1: But just got me thinking, actually, this is the coming into the Paul McCartney, big smiles on his face. No, the man doesn't need any money. He's worth $1.2 billion, right?
2: God.
1: But here's a fact for you. So he's coming into the Christmas season. You know his song, I can't even think of it right now, but that song alone in the month of December earns about €650,000 in royalties
2: per year. Ugh.
1: Imagine
2: that's a lot.
1: So he's worth $1.2 billion.
2: Yeah.
1: But just for, you know, pocket money, he's going to be getting €650,000 just for that one song. Crazy. Brona, thanks for joining us. You're off tomorrow?
2: Yeah, off tomorrow.
1: So we'll talk to you on Monday.
2: Excellent. Enjoy tonight, Lee.
1: Thanks, Brona. Bye.
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0: latest single there from Sienna Spiro is called Great Expectation. Atomic Kitten in there too with Hole Again. Southeast Radio's Lunchtime with Lee for this Thursday evening. It is, 29 minutes past 2 o'clock. It's time to play Connect 3. People are cracking up over this. They can't get the great connection to it. Three pieces of audio. Have a listen. What's the connection?
1: And he said, you're going to be massive. This is happening almost in the same month.
2: See videos like Linger and stuff like that. 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
0: Connect 3, what is that connection? 087-37-37956. Hopefully somebody will get it right today. Did you know Blondie, they're releasing their first album in 9 years. The new record called High Noon will feature the final recordings of drummer Clem Burke, who sadly passed away in April last year. The new wave band's 12th studio album will be out in February. Exciting stuff if you're a Blondie fan. New music from them coming out soon in February. In the meantime, we'll have Classic Blondie on the way after this.
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0: Great tune there from The Walls to the bright and shining sun. Southeast Radio's Lunchtime with Lee. And nobody getting the correct connection for Connect 3 today. A couple of wrong, popular wrong answers. It's not Dakota, that came in from Theresa Mac and Boris. It's not Windmill Lane Recording Studio, that came in from John in Gorey. So let me have a look. Singer-songwriter Trish in Marshallstown. It's wrong. Also, cold was another popular wrong answer. Thanks to Martin in River Chapel. Wrong there, Martin. So we'll have to go again tomorrow, won't we? Yes, we will. Have a listen. So you heard the wrong answers. Think again.
1: And he said, you're going to be massive. This is happening almost in the

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1: See videos like Linger and stuff like that. I look and I go.
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0: Martin's Happy Hour. Before that, Freddie Mercury, Living on My Own, and a bit of Train and Drive By. Southeast Radio's Lunchtime Italy. Enjoy the fireworks tonight. It is the launch, it's the opening of the 75th Wexford Festival Opera. Our man Alan Corcoran will be live on the key in our Southeast Radio outside broadcast unit, broadcasting between 6 and 8. Tony Kehoe has a night off tonight, so Alan has taken over and he'll be interviewing a lot of people right through the evening. Of course, the big firework display happening at around about 7:15, 7:20 this evening. All right. By the way, just to let you know, Wexford Bridge will be closed from 6:30 until the conclusion of the fireworks, okay? So beware of that. Now, just before we go, it is time for your free three facts. First one, did you know lightning strikes, they're expected to increase by 50% due to climate change by 2100. King Charles is woken up each morning at 9 a.m. to bagpipes. And they play for 15 minutes as well. Wow. Just in case. And also, a PlayStation factory in Japan has the ability to put together a new console every 30 seconds. Wow. That's how quick it takes to make a PlayStation 5. Imagine that, 30 seconds. Thanks for your company. It's been real. It's been emotional. Julie's on the way. She's got the 80s hour, of course, on the Feel Good Drive on the way next. And I will talk to you tomorrow from 12. Have a great day.
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10: It's 3 o'clock. Good afternoon. I'm Brona Gately. Jeffrey Donaldson has been jailed for 15 years for child sexual abuse offences. The former DUP leader was convicted of 18 offences against two women when they were girls, including one count of rape. At his sentencing today, the judge described the case as disturbing, adding it's a catastrophic descent into disgrace for the former MP. In an interview recorded with PSNI, one of his victims, complainant B, says the abuse affects her to this day.
11: If that hadn't happened, who would I be now over what my life would look like? It's really hard because you kind of want to not be alive most days, but you have to keep going because they've affected my life so much already that they're not going to have the final say.
10: The Dáil has been told families must be protected from drug-related intimidation and attacks in the wake of the murder of four members of the English family in Waterford. Philip and Kim, 9-year-old Jaden and 12-year-old Callum, died following an arson attack at their home on Tuesday morning. Waterford TD David Cullinan says those responsible must be brought to justice and is calling for answers about how previous complaints of threats by the family were handled. He says families reporting threats must have all the supports they need,
12: including an urgent risk assessment, a named contact and a coordinated protection plan with access to safe emergency accommodation when needed. Will you commit to a review of how threats and requests for help are managed and how families are supported? And will the Minister for Justice report to this House next week on the wider response to drug-related intimidation?
10: Unions are warning they'll ramp up industrial action if the government doesn't come back with a proposal to resolve the pay dispute as soon as possible. The head of the country's largest public sector trade union, FORSA, says the government has hours, not days, to respond. Union leaders are meeting this afternoon to discuss the impact of yesterday's strike action with another planned for next week. FORSA says other strike options will be discussed this afternoon. Wexford schools could benefit from a new nationwide weather monitoring network as Google announces a €4.5 million investment in AI-powered weather forecasting and climate research in Ireland. The funding will support the installation of 560 solar-powered weather stations in schools, with readings available online every minute. The initiative will be led by UCD's Aimshire Centre in partnership with Met Éireann, with all data freely available to students, researchers and the public. Speaking on Morning Mix earlier, Professor Andrew Parnell says the project aims to improve local forecasting, including predictions of severe storms and flash flooding.
13: Every single weather station reads six things and publishes that every minute. So temperature, pressure, rainfall, humidity, wind speed and wind direction. And we're really looking for, I mean, places like Wexford are obviously so important for measuring rainfall and flooding. And our job with this is to try and see if the new AI weather models can use this data and really synthesise it properly to do a better job of those kind of important events.
10: Gorey Rotary Club is applying for its own independent charter after reaching the required membership threshold within its first year. Established last year, the club originally operated as a satellite of Wexford Rotary Club. The club brings together local businesses, owners and professionals who want to support the community while building connections. President Grania Kennelly Quirk says Gorey's vibrant business community has helped drive its rapid growth.
14: By no means have we fallen out with Wexford Rotary. They have been exceptionally good to us. Rotary for us in Gorey is it's a network of business owners, professionals, people from all sorts of backgrounds, ordinary people, anyone interested in working together, coming together to support your local community in whatever way you can.
10: And dog owners in Wexford are being urged to keep their pets safe tonight as fireworks take place to mark the official opening of the 75th Wexford Festival Opera. Thousands are expected to gather on the quayfront, where entertainment begins at 6:30, followed by the opening ceremony at 7:15 and fireworks over Wexford Harbour. Owners are advised to keep dogs indoors during the fireworks, close windows and curtains and ensure pets are secure, as loud bangs can cause distress and lead to animals bolting. Traffic restrictions will also be in place on the quayfront from 6:30 until 8:30 tonight between Redmond Square and Lower King Street, with traffic management on the N25, N11 and several regional roads. Barbara Brent from the WSPCA says it's a dangerous night for pets.
15: So we would be most anxious that people are aware of the effect fireworks have on especially dogs, but on cats as well, and to make sure that before the fireworks start to get them in, keep them somewhere safe and maybe put on the radio so they're not as aware of the noise if you're in town.
10: For all your local stories and more, visit southeastradio.ie. It's 5 minutes past three.
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10: Mostly dry conditions with sunny spells this afternoon. Highest temperatures of 12 to 16 degrees.
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10: Starting with Gaelic Games, former GAA president Nicky Brennan says the AFL are going behind the association's backs when it comes to player recruitment. It follows yesterday's news that former Young Footballer of the Year Donegal's Finbar Rorty has signed a 2-year deal with Collingwood. The association's president from 2006 to 2009 says the GAA are finding out about players signing to AFL clubs when it's too late. Brennan admits, though, that you can't stop in the way of the young players going down under.
17: I think what the GAA are irked about is that people from the AFL tend to come over to Ireland almost unbeknown to the GAA and unbeknown to counties and have camps in various parts of the country and invite the best players, and you almost never hear about this until a decision is made. I think it's the manner in which this happens rather than anything else, but you can't stop these young men. They are amateur players.
10: To soccer, Bohemians manager Alan Reynolds has accused Shamrock Rovers of a deliberate attempt to incite the away fans following Monday's Dublin derby. Players and staff from both sides were involved in an alteration at full time in the Premier Division game, which Rovers won 2-1 at Tallaght Stadium. In a post on the Bohemians website, Reynolds also claimed that his side were shown a lack of respect by Stephen Bradley and his players. And in golf, play is back underway at the DP World India Championships in New Delhi after an earlier delay. Tom McKibben shot an opening round of 5 under par to sit just one shot off the leader Nicholas Norgaard, while Rory McIlroy finished his day on 2 under with Shane Lowry carding a 3 over par round of 75. That's your news and sport on Southeast Radio.
11: I don't know, because it's the opera in town, the fireworks in town, but I'm feeling ever so giddy about the 80s hour today. Lots of great tunes on the way.

0: So I definitely think there is some kind of excitement in the air in and around town at the moment. Looking out the window, knowing in a few hours the quay front will be packed to the rafters. Everyone's super excited to watch the fireworks and the official opening of the Opera Festival. Wrap up warm, mind you. Little bit cold enough and chilly enough as well. I don't think rain is expected, but we will keep you updated, of course, on the weather forecast with Brona in the newsroom. That's Lip Sync and Funky Town, some Roxette and The Look, bringing us back to the 80s. With it being the 80s hour, it would make complete sense. Feel Good Drive with me, Julie McCracken, on this Thursday, edging ever so closer towards the weekend. All the usual features and competitions on the way for you, and taking requests and dedications. Let me know what you're up to. Are you coming in for the fireworks? Have you any pictures of the fireworks from over the years? I'd love to see them. Let's share them on our socials. Send them to me. Give me permission and I'll pop them up there. 087 37 37 956. Lots of precious memories with the fireworks. I have loads of pictures of the kids up on shoulders, and then of course the fireworks in front of them. So they're the ones that make all the kinds of memories. Still to come in the 80s hour, some Stevie Wonder, and we're back next with Genesis. Welcome along.
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0: Southeast Radio Feel Good Drive playing you Sade. Smooth Operator Genesis, Invisible Touch in there before that. That song taking us back to 1985, as is my next song. And look at that, a movie released in that year. A pretty huge movie, actually. Have a listen and see if you can tell me what it is.
1: I feel tremendous. I'm ready to take on the world. Ow!
2: Ow! We'll never be sick. We won't get any older and we won't ever die.
0: Just a bit of fun. Can you tell me what the movie is? 087-373-7956. That number also applies if you want to take part in the Voice Detective in hour two of the show today. €380 up for grabs. So sticking with the year 1985, a massive hit for Stevie Wonder, Part-Time Lover on Southeast Radio. 327.

0: 3:30, Martin and River Chapel having a guess of Back to the Future. Here it was.
1: I feel tremendous. I'm ready to take all the world. Ow!
2: Ow! We'll never be sick. We won't get any older and we won't ever die.
0: I can see where you're coming from, Martin in River Chapel. The voice certainly sounds very similar to the actors in Back to the Future. However, the answer was Cocoon. So if you got that correct, well done to you. Hey, listen, of course, the Southeast Radio Hospitality Awards currently in place submissions-wise, and very exciting news and letters of submission have been sent out over the last few days or so. 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
9: With Julie McCracken.

From the album Dancing on the Ceiling, 1985 was the year, and we brought you Lionel Richie. Say You, Say Me. Police wrapped around your finger in there before that. 3:44 is your time. A huge hello to Michelle, who has messaged in. I took a lovely picture of us all the other day, and yes, I will absolutely send that on to you. So Marianne was in the picture, your friend was in the picture, I was in the picture, and you had Lee, and you had the key rings on your back, and really, really enjoyed your bag. It's lovely, actually, and you never told me where you got it from, so text me back and let me know. A big hello to Seamus, who has WhatsApped in saying, hi, Julie. Well, a hi big back to you. I know you can't see me, but I am currently waving to you. It is the 80s hour, and we have wonderful tunes from a wonderful year on the way for

For you next, and a tune to come from Kim Wilde. I have clumped a couple of songs. That's not a very magical word, clumped, but it's true. Put the songs together and we'll see if you can figure out what the year was.

0: So you're all having a little guess as to what the year that song was released, and the other songs, of course, I brought you as well. And John Igo in Gorey says 1982. You're just a year out there, John Igo. Jenny Carroll says 1981. And here's what Paddy Summers reckons.
1: Hi, Jules. I don't know, but I think it's about... I remember The Last American Hero. I think it's about 82, 83, around that time. Paddy Summers in Dryden. Thanks. Take care. Bye.
0: Can't believe I played that out on air without listening to it first. Paddy Summers and Dryden. You caught me out bold last time. I trusted you this time. So the year was actually 1981. Jenny Carroll getting the answer correct. So well done to you. What were you all doing in the 80s? Do let me know. 0873737956. The fashion was unreal. The hair, the makeup was all unreal. And it's all completely coming back, isn't it? Still to come in the 80s hour between now and the news at 4. Some Kate Bush. And we're back next. A little bit of love from REO Speedwagon.
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6: 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What is Castle Bridge? Grass margins. It is an absolute that has to be achieved, because there's some, I see people regularly walking in the grass, and it's not good enough. 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
8: It's 4 o'clock. Good afternoon. I'm Brona Gately. Two people have been arrested in connection with the murder investigation into the deaths of 4 members of the same family in Waterford. A man in his 20s and a woman in her 30s were arrested this afternoon following Tuesday's fatal arson attack. Barry White has more.
9: The arrests mark a significant development in the investigation into the murder of Philip and Kim English and their 2 sons, 12-year-old Callum and 9-year-old Jaden. Gardaí say a man in his 20s and a woman in her 30s were arrested this afternoon for alleged offences relating to criminal organisation activity. Both are being detained at a Garda station in the eastern region. The arrests follow a series of searches across Waterford in recent days, with drug-related activity and drug debt intimidation understood to be a central line of inquiry. Meanwhile, the family's 2 surviving children remain critically ill in hospital in Dublin. Postmortem examinations have been completed, while the family home remains a crime scene. Gardaí are continuing to appeal for information as their investigation continues.
8: Jeffrey Donaldson has been taken back to prison, where he'll spend the next 15 years. The former DUP leader was today sentenced after being found guilty this summer of 18 historic sex offences against 2 women when they were children. He continues to deny the offences. In an interview with the PSNI, one of his victims, Complainant B, says today's sentencing doesn't change the past.
10: It can't go back or raise. It can't go and pull that kid out of a situation. But all it does do is it says you can't get away with this. You cannot have this persona and then in the background be doing awful, awful things. It has to shine a light, and the truth had to come out.
8: Public sector union leaders are meeting to discuss the next steps in their pay dispute with government. They've warned if there is no breakthrough, it could become a long and difficult dispute. More than 300,000 workers staged a one-day strike yesterday, with another planned for Wednesday next week. However, Force's General Secretary has welcomed a change in tone and language from government ministers over the dispute. Wexford schools could benefit from a new nationwide weather monitoring network as Google announced a €4.5 million investment in AI-powered weather forecasting and climate research in Ireland this week. The funding will support the installation of 560 solar-powered weather stations in schools, with readings available online every minute. The initiative will be led by UCD's I'm Sure Centre in partnership with Met Éireann, with all data freely available to students, researchers and the public. Speaking on Morning Mix earlier, Professor Andrew Parnell says the project aims to improve local forecasting, including predictions of severe storms and flash flooding.
11: Every single weather station reads six things and publishes that every minute. So temperature, pressure, rainfall, humidity, wind speed and wind direction. And we're really looking for, I mean, places like Wexford are obviously so important for measuring rainfall and flooding. And our job with this is to try and see if the new AI weather models can use this data and really synthesize it properly to do a better job of those kind of important events.
8: Gorey Rotary Club is applying for its own independent charter after reaching the required membership threshold within its first year. Established last year, the club originally operated as a satellite of Wexford Rotary Club. The club brings together local business owners and professionals who want to support the community while building connections. President Gráinne Connelly Quirk says Gorey's vibrant business community has helped drive its rapid growth.
12: By no means have we fallen out with Wexford Rotary. They have been exceptionally good to us. Rotary for us in Gorey is it's a network of business owners, professionals, people from all sorts of backgrounds, ordinary people, anyone interested in working together, coming together to support your local community in whatever way you can.
8: And dog owners in Wexford are being reminded to keep their pets safe as fireworks take place tonight to mark the opening of the 75th Wexford Festival Opera. Owners are advised to keep pets indoors, close windows and curtains and ensure they're secure while the fireworks are taking place. Thousands are expected on Wexford's Quay Front for tonight's celebrations, with traffic restrictions in place from 6:30 until 8:30. Barbara Bent from the WSPCA says fireworks can cause significant distress to animals, with frightened dogs at risk of bolting and becoming lost.
13: It's a nightmare for us and for the dog warden, with the number of dogs that get out, get lost, could be killed on the road and can't be found at times for days. Keep them somewhere safe and maybe put on the radio so they're not as aware of the noise if you're in town. You know, make sure that they're not out and suddenly get spooked and take off.
8: For all your local stories and more, visit southeastradio.ie. It's 4 minutes past four.
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8: Mainly dry conditions this afternoon with sunny spells. Highest temperatures of 12 to 16 degrees.
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8: Starting with Gaelic Games, former GAA President Nicky Brennan has said that the association are finding out about players signing to AFL clubs when it's already too late. It follows yesterday's news that Donegal's Finbar Rorty has signed a two-year deal with Collingwood, but Brennan admits you can't stop young players going to Australia.
15: I think what the GAA are irked about is that people from the AFL tend to come over to Ireland almost unbeknown to the GAA and unbeknown to counties and have camps in various parts of the country and invite the best players. And you almost never hear about this until a decision is made. I think it's the manner in which this happens rather than anything else. But you can't stop these young men. They are amateur players.
8: Mayo's Cora Staunton will be inducted into the Ladies Gaelic Football Association Hall of Fame this year. She won 4 All-Ireland titles with Mayo in a career spanning over 20 years. Staunton also captained her club, Carnacon, to its first All-Ireland Senior Club Championship and won 6 titles with them in total. To soccer, Bohemians manager Alan Reynolds has accused Shamrock Rovers of a deliberate attempt to incite the away fans following Monday's Dublin derby. Players and staff from both sides were involved in an altercation at full time after Rovers won 2-1 at Tallaght Stadium. In a post on the Bohemians website, Reynolds also claimed that his side were shown a lack of respect by Stephen Bradley and his players. President Gianni Infantino has told the FIFA Council he has regrets over his failed plan to sell stakes in the World Cup. He faced members for the first time since the controversy, which has seen many associations call for his removal from the job. Sky Sports news reporter Carvey Solekals doesn't think it's a sincere apology.
16: We've learned some lessons. Trust me, this won't happen again. I do express some regret. So I think perhaps that is what has happened, rather than Gianni Infantino standing up and falling on his sword.
8: And in golf, Tom McKibben finished his first round of the DP World India Championship with a score of 5 under par. He's just one shot behind leader Nicklas Norgaard, while Rory McIlroy finished 4 shots behind the leader on 2 under par, and Shane Larry ended his day with a score of 3 over par. That's your news and sport on Southeast Radio.

0: also supporting Irish music. It may not be Irish Music Month officially anymore, but it is all year around here at South East Radio. That's Anvil and the Swell. Cyndi Lauper, Time After Time. A slight continuation of the 80s. We like to bleed it into hour two and ease you into a little mix of music. A big hello to Rory, who's tuned in and listening online, looking for Lola Young's Messy. What a great tune, and I'll see if I can get that on very soon. And a big hello to you. Hope you are keeping well. The Voice Detective is on the way for you right now. It's up to €380. Lots of people already texting and WhatsApping the word voice. And that's what you have to do as well if you want to take part. And I'll call someone in a half an hour's time. 087 3737956.
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0: 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The line's obviously officially open. Music still to come from Sting. We're back next with Temper Trap.
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0: back to 2024. Playing that one just for Rory. Tune in online. And Love and Lola, Young Messi. 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Stinging there too. And Temper Trap, Sweet Disposition, looking out the window. All the setting up and getting ready. And the OB unit looking absolutely fantastic. Alan Corcoran will be there just after 6 o'clock. And if you can't make it into town, you can listen to Southeast Radio and we will bring all the action to you. Keep an eye on our socials as well and we'll make you feel like you're in town, even if you can't be here. Lots of people entering the voice detective. Text or WhatsApp the word voice 087 373 7956. €380 if you can identify what part of Wexford this accent is from.
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5: This is the run that counts. 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

0: classic from Billy Joel. Tell her about it. Southeast Radio, Feel Good, Drive Home, Grown Music. Before that, from Picture House and Sunburst. So I have texted the person whose name has come out for the voice detective. It is not a WhatsApp today. So if you've WhatsApped me, it ain't you. It is via text. So I'm waiting for that person to get back to me. When they do, we'll give them a call. In the meantime, let's have a listen to today's two songs for Battle of the Bangers, heavily associated with the opening of the Opera Festival.
1: Battle of the Bangers.
0: So I've chosen a bit of Katy Perry with Firework. Taking on. It costs you a bomb when you bring the kids to anything. A fairground. And Simply Red. So if you want to hear Katy Perry, text a WhatsApp A. If you would prefer Simply Red, text a WhatsApp B. The winner will be the first song played out of the news at 5. Back next with Wilson Phillips.
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2: 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Letters of submission are currently being sent out to the successful businesses that have made this year's shortlist. If your business has been shortlisted, your official letter will be already waiting for you. Check your inbox. And don't forget your spam junk folder. Congratulations to all the incredible businesses that have made the shortlist. We can't wait to celebrate the very best of the hospitality industry at the Riverside Park Hotel Enniscorthy, Monday, 16th of November. 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

0: There you go, role model, high hopes, 3,000 on Southeast Radio. Feel good drive back to 1990. Wilson Phillips and Hold On in there before that. So lots of you voting on which song you'd like to hear for Battle of the Bangers. We'll see which one is victorious just after the news at 5. 5 minutes to 5 is your time. The news headlines on the way with Brona Gately. Some of the headlines, two people have been arrested in connection with the murder investigation into the deaths of four members of the same family in Waterford. Former DUP leader Geoffrey Donaldson has been taken back to prison where he'll spend the next 15 years. And dog owners in Wexford are being reminded to keep their pets safe as fireworks take place tonight to mark the opening of the 75th Wexford Festival Opera. Those stories and more on the way.
1: Battle of the Bangers.
0: In the meantime, had to be opera festival orientated for the night that's in it. Katy Perry Firework. Text to WhatsApp A if you want to hear that. In the meantime, if you want to hear Simply Red, text or WhatsApp B now.
2: 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Who will be crowned county senior football champions? 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St. Martin's versus Kyleneer, the county senior football final. 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
0: It's 5 o'clock. Good evening. I'm Brona Gately. Two people have been arrested in connection with the murder investigation into the deaths of four members of the same family in Waterford. A man in his 20s and a woman in her 30s were arrested this afternoon following Tuesday's fatal arson attack. Barry White has more.
8: The arrests mark a significant development in the investigation into the murder of Philip and Kim English and their two sons, 12-year-old Callum and 9-year-old Jaden. Gardaí say a man in his 20s and a woman in her 30s were arrested this afternoon for alleged offences relating to criminal organisation activity. Both are being detained at a Garda station in the eastern region. The arrests follow a series of searches across Waterford in recent days, with drug-related activity and drug debt intimidation understood to be a central line of inquiry. Meanwhile, the family's two surviving children remain critically ill in a hospital in Dublin. Postmortem examinations have been completed, while the family home remains a crime scene. Gardaí are continuing to appeal for information as their investigation continues.
9: Jeffrey Donaldson has been taken back to prison, where he'll spend the next 15 years. The former DUP leader was today sentenced after being found guilty this summer of 18 historic sex offences against two women when they were children. He continues to deny the offences. In an interview with the PSNI, one of his victims, Complainant B, says today's sentencing doesn't change the past.
10: It can't go back or erase. It can't go and pull that kid out of a situation. But all it does do is it says, you can't get away with this. You cannot have this persona and then in the background be doing awful, awful things. It has to shine a light. And the truth had to come out.
9: Public sector union leaders are meeting to discuss the next steps in their pay dispute with government. They've warned if there is no breakthrough, it could become a long and difficult dispute. More than 300,000 workers staged a one-day strike yesterday, with another planned for Wednesday next week. However, Fórsa General Secretary has welcomed a change in tone and language from government ministers over the dispute. New rights are now in place for cancer survivors applying for mortgage protection insurance. The right to be forgotten requires insurance to disregard a previous cancer diagnosis when considering applications. The criteria includes being in remission for at least 5 years, while the amount of cover sought can be up to €650,000. Wexford schools could benefit from a new nationwide weather monitoring network as Google announces a €4.5 million investment in AI-powered weather forecasting and climate research in Ireland this week. The funding will support the installation of 560 solar-powered weather stations in schools, with readings available online every minute. The initiative will be led by UCD's I'm Sure Centre in partnership with Met Éireann, with all data freely available to students, researchers and the public. Speaking on Morning Mix earlier, Professor Andrew Parnell says the project aims to improve local forecasting.
11: Weather forecasting is going to get a lot harder over the next 10 to 15 years as climate starts to change even more. There's going to be more weather extremes, and if we've got these sensors out there capturing all of that, hopefully we can provide warnings to people quicker than they're currently getting. So if they go onto our website, which is www.ucd.ie/imsure, they will be able to click on the link there and they will be able to sign their school up.
9: Gorey Rotary Club is applying for its own independent charter after reaching the required membership threshold within its first year. Established just last year, the club originally operated as a satellite of Wexford Rotary Club. The club brings together local business owners and professionals who want to support the community while building connections. President Grania Connelly Quirk says Gorey's vibrant business community has helped drive its rapid growth. On Morning Mix earlier, she explained more about the club itself.
12: So we meet twice a month, once in person. St. Aidan's Daycare Services have kindly provided us with a premises once a month, the first Tuesday of every month. And then we also, for the committee, have a virtual meeting on the third Tuesday of every month. Anyone who wants to reach out as well, who'd like to come along and find out a little bit more about Rotary, they can follow us on social media, Gorey Rotary Club. They can email us, goreyrotaryclub@gmail.com, or just Google us and you'll find us.
9: And dog owners in Wexford are being reminded to keep their pets safe as fireworks take place to mark the opening night of the 75th Wexford Festival Opera. Owners are advised to keep pets indoors, close windows and curtains, and ensure they're secure while the fireworks are taking place. Thousands are expected on Wexford's key front for tonight's celebrations, with traffic restrictions in place from 6:30 until 8:30. Barbara Bent from the WSPCA says fireworks can cause significant distress to animals.
13: Nightmare for us and for the dog warden, with the number of dogs that get out, get lost, could be killed on the road and can't be found at times for days. Keep them somewhere safe and maybe put on the radio so they're not as aware of the noise if you're in town. You know, make sure that they're not out and suddenly get spooked and take off.
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14: You know how your daughter is always forgetting her dolls? In the car, in the park, at sleepovers? If only there was something you could get her. Wait. Aha, that's it! Somewhere for them to live. A doll's dream house for a dream present. For toys they'll never forget, we've got the very thing at very.ie.
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9: Mainly dry tonight with clear spells and just a few well-scattered showers. Lowest temperatures of 3 to 8 degrees.
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9: Starting with Gaelic Games, former GAA President Nicky Brennan has said that the association are finding out about players signing to AFL clubs when it's already too late. It follows yesterday's news that Donegal's Finbar Rorty has signed a 2-year deal with Collingwood, but Brennan admits you can't stop young players going to Australia.
16: I think what the GAA are irked about is that people from the AFL tend to come over to Ireland almost unbeknown to the GAA and unbeknown to counties and have camps in various parts of the country and invite the best players, and you almost never hear about this until a decision is made. I think it's the manner in which this happens rather than anything else, but you can't stop these young men. They are amateur players.
9: Mayo's Cora Staunton will be inducted into the Ladies Gaelic Football Association Hall of Fame this year. She won 4 All-Ireland titles with Mayo in a career spanning over 20 years. Staunton also captained her club Carnacon to its first All-Ireland Senior Club Championship and won 6 titles with them in total. To soccer, Bohemians manager Alan Reynolds has accused Shamrock Rovers of a deliberate attempt to incite the away fans following Monday's Dublin derby. Players and staff from both sides were involved in an altercation at full time after Rovers won 2-1 at Tallaght Stadium. In a post on the Bohemians website, Reynolds also claimed that his side were shown a lack of respect by Stephen Bradley and his players. President Gianni Infantino has told the FIFA Council he has regrets over his failed plan to sell stakes in the World Cup. He faced members for the first time since the controversy, which has seen many associations call for his removal from the job. Sky Sports news reporter Carve Solekals doesn't think it's a sincere apology.
17: We've learnt some lessons. Trust me, this won't happen again. I do express some regret. So I think perhaps that is what has happened, rather than Gianni Infantino standing up and falling on his sword.
9: And in golf, Tom McKibben finished his first round at the DP World India Championship with a score of 5 under par. He's just one shot behind leader Nicklas Norgaard, while Rory McIlroy finished 4 shots behind the leader on 2 under par, and Shane Larry ended his day with a score of 3 over par. That's your news and sport on Southeast Radio. The Feel
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18: So quickly, let's weigh it all up on our Facebook, on our Instagram, and our WhatsApp, and our texts. So looking in on the text, Michelle Clancy would love to hear Katy Perry's Firework. Meanwhile, on WhatsApp, you have Deirdre Jones, Kilmuckridge, Liz in Clonroche, Martin in Riverchapel, all looking to hear Simply Red's Fairground. With Instagram, it's 47% on the lookout for Katy Perry, 53% for Fairground, 67% on Facebook for Firework, 33% for Fairground. So I'm sort of giving it to you very, very fast, so you don't have time to think. It's like pulling a plaster. The winner of today's Battle of the Bangers is Simply Red. So we're heading back to 1995. This is Fairgrounds on Southeast Radio. Take that, still to come. Traffic and travel news, job spot, and of course, a traffic jam throwback.

0: Southeast Radio, the Barry Manilow classic brought to us in the 90s from Take That. Could it be magic on Feel Good Drive? Simply Red Fairgrounds before that. Today's winner of Battle of the Bangers. It's looking out the window. Yeah, it's getting a little bit busier. A lot of people are rehearsing and getting ready to entertain you when you come into town. And of course, lots of diversions, roadworks and stops in place. And the roads will be closed. And we'll give you a full traffic and travel update in a few moments' time. But like that, if you come across any problems, tailbacks, diversions, in the meantime, as always, feel free to get in touch anytime throughout the day. 087 373 7956 is your number. Music still to come from The Script, and we're back next with Kingfisher. It's all your favourites this Thursday evening.
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1: So as you know yourself, the fireworks on tonight, the official opening of the Opera Festival, which of course means there is a stop on the Wexford Bridge. It is closed to all traffic from 6:30, and that's until the completion of the fireworks display. There's a stop-go traffic management in place on Ryland Road, Bunclody, and that began today and is running through until Friday the 23rd of October, 8am to 5pm. Expect delays and use alternative routes wherever possible. Major roadworks on the New Town Road, as you know yourself, they have begun since Monday and they'll run through right till Friday the 16th of January 2027 with a one-way system for inbound traffic, outbound currently closed, diversion routes signposted. And again, if you come across any diversions on the roads or any problems that we should know, we'll spread the word if you let us. 087 3737956. It's back to 2020 with the script the last time. We have news headlines on the way with the Brona Job Spot and Traffic Jam Throwback.

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5: 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Shaw's. 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
2: 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We'll head over to the newsroom where Brona has all the latest headlines.
6: Thanks, Julie. Here are your headlines. Two people have been arrested in connection with the murder investigation into the deaths of four members of the same family in Waterford. Jeffrey Donaldson has been taken back to prison where he'll spend the next 15 years. And families across Wexford and Ireland will take part in the Wave of Light tonight, remembering babies who've died during pregnancy or shortly after birth. And the weather tonight will be mainly dry with clear spells and just a few well-scattered showers. Lowest temperatures of 3 to 8 degrees.
2: Thank you, Brona. 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
2: So it is Thursday. We do like to literally throw it back on a Thursday and head back to the 60s or 70s. And I was thinking all things Spiegeltent. And I was thinking back to a good few years ago now and just Googling it. It was actually 11 years ago, back in October 15, 2015, at the Paradiso Spiegeltent with the Wexford Spiegeltent Festival. The amazing Albert Hammond performed a sold-out show. The tickets sold out in no time. And I thought, hey, why don't we play him today? So that's what we're doing. We go back to 1973 from the album of the same name. It's Free Electric Bands on Feel Good Drive.

0: Southeast Radio, Feel Good Drive, that's the Cranberries, and Linger, Miley Cyrus, before that with Bass Persuades, and of course Albert Hammond and Free Electric Band. Today's traffic jam throwback on the back of the thoughts of 2015 when Albert Hammond came to Wexford and he played the Spiegel Tent. If you were there, I do hope you enjoyed. And to be fair, some great gigs come out of the Spiegel Tent, live at the Breakwater, the Opera House. We're just absolutely blessed to have so much on our doorstep. Still to come, some music in there from Chapel Roan, and we're back next with Dire Straits. And again, a reminder, just after 6 o'clock, Alan Corcoran will be broadcasting live from Wexford's Quayfront to bring you all the action of the fireworks. And of course, the official opening of Wexford Opera Festival.
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0: Chapel Roan, Good Luck Babe. Was it 2024? I think that was released. Dire Straits, Walk of Life in there as well. At 5 minutes to six. And I had a message in from Breda O'Brien in White Rock, and she says, Julie, love Albert Hammond. Saw him in the Spiegel Tent a few years ago. Bring him back. Wouldn't be great? Listen, you'd never know who's listening. He could be back on the lineup this time next year. That is it from me. Alan Corcoran is live from the Quay Front to bring you all the excitement of the official opening of the 75th Wexford Opera Festival. So I'm looking forward to that very much. So the excitement for sure is building, not just in and around Wexford, but people come from everywhere to come and enjoy this moment. It is looking, all I can say, is magical at the moment as I look out the window. So I'm going to go and enjoy it with the kids as well. So you do too. Sam Smith taking us to the news at six with Brona. Enjoy your very special Thursday.
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9: It's 6 o'clock. Good evening. I'm Brona Gately. Two people have been arrested in connection with a murder investigation into the deaths of four members of the same family in Waterford. A man in his 20s and a woman in her 30s were arrested this afternoon following Tuesday's fatal arson attack. The arrests mark a significant development in the investigation into the murder of Philip and Kim English and their two sons, 12-year-old Callum and 9-year-old Jaden. The arrests follow a series of searches across Waterford in recent days, with drug-related activity and drug debt intimidation understood to be a central line of inquiry. The body of a man has been discovered in Mallow in Cork. Gardaí say the remains were found at about 1:30 this afternoon. The man has not been identified. The scene is being preserved for technical examinations. An incident room has been set up at Mallow Garda Station and the results of a post-mortem will determine the course of the investigation. Jeffrey Donaldson's been taken back to prison where he'll spend the next 15 years. The former DUP leader was today sentenced after being found guilty this summer of 18 historic sex offences against two women when they were children. He continues to deny the offences. Prosecutor Catherine Kieran spoke outside court and says no person is beyond the reach of the law.
10: He has never accepted responsibility for his offending, nor shown any remorse. Jeffrey Donaldson held a prominent public position. This case shows that sexual abuse can be hidden behind a facade of respectability.
9: New rights are now in place for cancer survivors applying for mortgage protection insurance. The right to be forgotten requires insurers to disregard a previous cancer diagnosis when considering applications. The criteria includes being in remission for at least 5 years, while the amount of cover sought can be up to €650,000. Wexford schools could benefit from a new nationwide weather monitoring network as Google announced a €4.5 million investment in AI-powered weather forecasting and climate research in Ireland this week. The funding will support the installation of 560 solar-powered weather stations in schools with readings available online every minute. The initiative will be led by UCD's I'm Sure Centre in partnership with Met Aaron. Speaking on Morning Mix earlier, Professor Andrew Parnell says the project aims to improve local forecasting, including predictions of severe storms and flash flooding.
0: Weather forecasting is going to get a lot harder over the next 10 to 15 years as climate starts to change even more. There's going to be more weather extremes. And if we've got these sensors out there capturing all of that, hopefully we can provide warnings to people quicker than they're currently getting. So if they go onto our website, which is www.ucd.ie/ironsure, they will be able to click on the link there and they will be able to sign their school up.
9: Families across Wexford and Ireland will take part in the Wave of Light tonight, remembering babies who've died during pregnancy or shortly after birth. The annual event sees people light candles at 7 o'clock, creating a wave of light around the world in memory of their babies. Speaking on Morning Mix earlier, Nina Doyle from Felicon, the Stillbirth and Neonatal Death Association of Ireland, encouraged people to take part and show support for bereaved parents and families.
11: We've 266 buildings. We've Leinster House lighting up tonight. We've castles, we've hospitals, we've local GAA clubs, we've schools. There's so many buildings supporting us. And I mean, it's just so special, you know, to have so many lighting. Yeah. And, you know, it lets people know they're not alone. And it lets people know that there's support out there and that their baby won't be forgotten.
9: Gorey Rotary Club is applying for its own independent charter after reaching the required membership threshold within its first year. Established last year, the club originally operated as a satellite of Wexford Rotary Club. The club brings together local business owners and professionals who want to support the community while building connections. President Gráinne Connelly Quirk says Gorey's vibrant business community has helped drive its rapid growth. On Morning Mix earlier, she explained more about the club itself.
12: 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St. Aidan's Daycare Services have kindly provided us with a premises once a month, the first Tuesday of every month. And then we also, for the committee, have a virtual meeting on the third Tuesday of every month. Anyone who wants to reach out as well, who'd like to come along and find out a little bit more about Rotary, they can follow us on social media, Gorey Rotary Club. They can email us, goreyrotaryclub@gmail.com, or just Google us and you'll find us.
9: And finally, U2 are going on tour next year, starting with 6 shows in South America. The Greatest Show on Earth World Tour begins in Mexico City on the 23rd of February 2027. Dates for Europe and North America will be announced in the coming weeks. Tickets will be on sale on U2.com, with subscriber pre-sale beginning on Monday and general sale starting on Thursday, the 22nd of October. The band has also released a new track from the album Carnival de Luz called The Greatest Show on Earth.

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1: This is the run that counts. The one that makes all the difference. The one you swore you'd finish no matter what. But this isn't the marathon. This is a morning run you almost skipped. One you nearly put off until tomorrow. But you're doing it today. Because you know every run counts. And that deserves to be celebrated with the Irish Life Dublin Marathon. A better life with Irish Life.
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0: Mainly dry tonight with clear spells and just a few well-scattered showers. Lowest temperatures of 3 to 8 degrees.
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5: Brought to you with thanks to Donoghue Agri Machinery, Quarry Park, Enniscorthy, the main New Holland dealer in the Southeast.
0: First up this evening, we have Fionn Sherlock from the Enniscorthy Mart with the latest report.
6: So our calf sale there in Enniscorthy yesterday, very strong trade there, 135 calves in offer, starting with the runners there, strong runners there selling from 870 to a top call of 1110. On to the calves then, Frisian bulls there, a very strong trade, selling from 260 to a top call of 470 per 3 week old Frisian bulls. The Hereford and Angus heifers there selling from 320 to 570. The Hereford and Angus bulls there selling from 340 to 650. Continental heifers there selling from 460 to 600. With the Continental bulls there selling from 560 to 750. As we move forward then, our sheep sale there yesterday, very much improved trade for the heavier lambs there. The heavier butcher lambs there selling from 185 to a top call of 220. We had a pair of heavy weather lambs there, 60 kilos, making 220 or 3.
4: Welcome to the launch of the 75th Western Festival Opera.
6: 168 to 180. The forward store lambs there selling from 152 to 161. We had a large selection of lighter stores in offer, selling from 110 to a top call of 164. We had a pen of Yo lambs there, they were 36 kilos, 164 or 455 a kilo. Very strong trade for them good Yo lambs there. The heavier cull Yos then selling from 198 to 272, with a lighter Yo selling from 156 to 186. Over to our cattle sale then from Tuesday. A very strong trade with 756 head on offer. The beef bullocks there selling from 2,900 to 3,520 for the heavier beef bullocks. We also had a large selection of store cattle there on offer, with the good continental store cattle selling in the region from 420 to 450 a kilo. The Hereford and Angus cattle out of the Frisian herd there, maybe not as strong a trade, with prices ranging from 320 to 365 a kilo. We had a very large selection of suckler bed weanlings on offer. Continental heifer weanlings selling from 420 to 535 a kilo, with the continental bulls there selling from 490 a kilo to 550 a kilo. Our next cattle sale will take place next Tuesday, with a large entry of weanlings taking place after the cattle sale. That's all from Enniscorthy Mart.
0: Elsewhere, Agriculture Minister Martin Hayden has addressed the European Farmers Congress in Stockholm, calling for farmers to earn a fair living and have confidence to invest in the future. He outlined Ireland's priorities during its EU presidency, including the future common agricultural policy and encouraging the next generation into farming. The minister also opened Ireland House in Stockholm and met with Swedish grocery retailer Axfood, a key customer for Irish beef. Irish food and drink exports to Sweden reached around €163.5 million in the first 7 months of this year, up 8% on the same period last year. And that's your farming news for now. More at the same time tomorrow. Southeast Radio has been informed of the following bereavements. Bulger of Gorey, Seamus Bulger, Clonsilla Gorey, beloved husband of Ellen, Ellie, mother of Margaret, Maggie, and the late May, Jenny and Sean, reposing at Murphy's Funeral Home, the Avenue Gorey, on Thursday until 8 p.m. removal from Murphy's funeral home on Friday at 10:30 a.m. to St. Peter and Paul's Church, Kyle and Erin, arriving for funeral mass at 11 a.m, followed by burial in Limerick Cemetery, Kyle and Erin. Roberts of Wexford Town, Mary Roberts, Nee Walsh, Antelope Road, Magdalen Town, Wexford. Beloved wife of the late Nicky, mother of Teresa, Anne Marie, Nicky and Paul. Reposing in Mulligan's funeral home, the Fife Wexford, today Thursday until 7 p.m. Removal from Mulligan's funeral home on Friday at 11:15 a.m. to the Church of the Assumption, Bride Street, for funeral mass at 12 noon. Burial afterwards in St. Ibar Cemetery, Crosstown. Murphy of Ferns, Margaret Peggy Murphy, the Willows, Tinish Rule, Ferns, and formerly of Ballintore Ferns. Beloved wife of Frank, mother of David, Dawn and Clifford, sister of Eileen, Patty and Mary. Reposing at Kavanagh's funeral home, Castellan's Ferns, today Thursday until 7 p.m. Removal from Kavanagh's funeral home on Friday to St. Aidan's Church, Ferns, for funeral mass at 11 a.m. Burial afterwards in St. Aidan's Cemetery, Ferns. Rooney of Wexford Town, Eileen Rooney, Davitt Road, North Wexford Town. Beloved wife of the late Eugene, mother of Gerard and Anthony, sister of the late Jimmy. Reposing at Kearney's funeral home, Salsker Street, today Thursday until 8 p.m. Removal from Kearney's funeral home on Friday morning at 9:30 a.m. Walking to the Church of the Immaculate Conception, Rose Street, for funeral mass at 10 a.m. Burial afterwards in St. Ibar Cemetery, Crosstown. Larkin of Wexford, Brian Larkin, Kilmacree, Drina and formerly Rathfarnham, Dublin. Beloved husband of Anne, father of Aisling, Niamh, Sinead, Clodagh and Connor. Brother of Dibna and the late Maura, Una, Eileen, Breda and Thomas. Funeral arriving to St. Mary's Church, Kilmore on Friday for funeral mass at 11 a.m. followed by burial in St. Mary's Cemetery, Kilmore. Family flowers only, donations if desired to a charity of your choice. Cahill of Bree, Anna Cahill, Ní Doyle, Ballybritis, Bree. Beloved wife of the late William Grace Carroll. Mother of Martin, Bill, Anna and Breda. Sister of Mary Ann and the late Teresa, Margot Lorcan, Sean and Patrick. Reposing at her daughter Breda's residence, Ballybritis, Bree, today Thursday until 8 p.m. Removal on Friday morning to Church of the Assumption, Bree, for funeral mass at 11 a.m. Burial afterwards in the new cemetery, Bree. Donations, if desired, to Mary's Wheels. Connolly of Wexford Town, Maureen Connolly, Ní Hynes, Devericks Villas, Wexford. Beloved wife of the late Lawrence Larry. Mother of Lillian, Marguerite, Alison and John. Sister of Thomas, John, Bernie, Eilish and the late Michael, Patrick, Nancy and Kathleen. Reposing at Kearney's funeral home, Salsker Street, on Friday from 5 p.m. to 8 p.m. Funeral arriving at the Church of the Assumption, Bride Street, on Saturday for funeral mass at 12 noon, followed by burial in St. Ibar Cemetery, Crosstown. Wall of Feathert-on-Sea, Peter Pete Wall, 9 The Grange, Feathert-on-Sea. Beloved husband of Kathleen, father of Alan, Pierre, Carol and the late Sinead. Sadly missed by his brothers and sisters. Reposing in Ryan's funeral home, Wellington Bridge, on Friday from 4 to 7 p.m. Funeral mass on Saturday at 11 a.m. in All Saints Church, Templetown. Burial afterwards in the adjoining cemetery. Doyle of New Ross, Margaret Peggy Doyle, Ní Cullerton, Cross Lane, New Ross. Beloved wife of Mick, mother of May, Martina, Michael and Katrina. Sister of the late Jack, Marty, Rocky, Michael and May. Reposing at Cooney's funeral home near Ross on Friday from 4 p.m. until 7 p.m. Funeral mass on Saturday at 10 a.m. in St. Mary and Michael's Parish Church near Ross, followed by burial in St. Stephen's Cemetery. Flowers welcome or donations to New Ross Meals on Wheels. 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
1: And a very good evening to you from the Quayfront here in Wexford. We're here in association with Shaw's Wexford for a very special outside broadcast on a very special night, the 75th anniversary of Wexford Festival Opera. So in 1951, a group of visionaries led by Dr. Tom Walsh had a dream. That dream became reality, and that reality once again comes to fruition tonight with the 75th staging of the Wexford Festival Opera. The special guest to open the festival tonight is Anna Murphy, who was a huge star in the Traitors TV show in Ireland. But the mayor will be here. We'll also hear from the various speakers, including the chair of Wexford Festival Opera, who I spoke to earlier today on the Morning Mix. Paul Cleary sets the scene on what is going to be a memorable occasion. Wherever you are in the world listening to Southeast Radio, stay with us from now till 8, because we'll take you there. Here's what Paul, chair of Wexford Festival Opera, had to say earlier today.
6: As I was coming out of the theatre, the buzz, as they say, it's palpable. It's really great, especially for the year that's in. It's our 75th festival, and that in itself is a milestone. And what we've done this year is we've actually gone back, looked back over the 75 years, and the three operas we're doing this year have actually been done before. So we don't traditionally repeat operas in the festival. And Rosetta has picked... There's an old saying around the festival that of the three operas, there's one for the head, one for the heart, and one for fun. Yeah. So she picked three, one for each category this year. And we have, as I said, the first opera opens tonight. It's Iris by Mascagni, and that's directed by Rosetta. That's for the heart. The one for the funny bone, as she calls it, is L'Equivoco Stravagante by Rossini. That opens tomorrow night. And then the one for the head is The Gambler by Prokofiev, and that will open on Sunday night, because on Saturday we have a big 75th anniversary gala called Carina Fela. It's an orchestral concert and operatic gala, and we have four people who started their careers or sung her very early in their careers and are now well famous in the opera world, and they're coming back to participate in that gala for us.
1: The coverage has been fantastic, not just locally but nationally as well. I mean, I sat down and watched Nationwide last night when I got home. Tremendous work there to highlight it, but also it highlighted the spirit of volunteerism, and it was lovely to see Miss Rec on our screens last night, because some, and we had your volunteer of the year in studio here with us as well, and we'd be replaying a lot of that tonight from a special broadcast on the Quayfront. Excellent. So if you can't be there and you want people to be there, anywhere in the world, you'll hear it tonight, because we'll be there from 6 o'clock on the Quay. That volunteerism, without mentioning individuals, you wouldn't have been able to do any of the 75 years without them.
6: We couldn't.
1: You?
6: In fairness, the festival was founded by volunteers, and that was one thing which Dr. Tom, who was the founder of the festival, was very, very strong about, because there is a saying or a story that goes that somebody once asked him in the early days, and they say it was a journalist from one of the British broadsheets at the time, And he asked him, well, how do you feel about working with amateurs? And he said, they're not amateurs, they're volunteers. Yeah. And they have been people who have come to us from all walks of life. They have all sorts of skills. And they have been the backbone of the festival for 75 years. And they still are. And as you know, it's traditional on opening night, I say a few words on the key. And one of the centrepieces of my few words tonight will be the volunteers and the relationship they have had with Wexford. The fact that they are the public face of Wexford Festival Opera. And they have sustained us for the 75 years.
7: Yeah.
6: As I said, we could generally, truly could not do the festival without the volunteers.
7: Talk about Colm Tobin's piece, because everyone is talking about it. And this is set in a motor tax office, and it's 1951, is that correct?
6: It's set in 1951. I actually saw part of the rehearsal for it yesterday, and it was quite amusing to hear somebody singing about the motor taxation office, because you don't associate motor tax office as an opera. But it's a very, very good piece. And it's basically it's a love story. It's about people in Wexford there caught up in 1951 with this excitement around the festival. Yeah. And of course there's like I said, there's some love stories there. I won't give too much away. I really encourage people to go to see it. But it's great that we have Colm doing the libretto, writing the words for that opera. This is the third piece he's actually done for us. And Colm is a major fan of the festival. He regularly tells how he got associated with the festival from his days as a student up in St. Peter's, going down to rehearsal in the early 70s. And I think it's fantastic that Colm, who is a well recognised world star in the literary world, gives us so much time and is prepared to sit down and dedicate his time and energy to writing these libretti for us.
7: Right, you mentioned Colm with the Lincoln St. Peter's College. Were you a CBS boy?
6: I was a CBS boy.
7: All through?
6: All the way.
7: Primary, secondary.
6: Like
7: myself, two great schools. But as a CBS boy, I well remember being in the school band and welcoming the opera train.
6: That's right.
7: Now, that is something that has created quite a lot of interest. You're going to be asked to bring back the Guinness clock next. You know that, don't you?
6: Well, there was a...
7: if you can find it.
6: When it was announced that the opera train was coming back, I actually got stopped on the main street and somebody said that they knew where the Guinness clock was or parts of it. So we did a little bit of investigation and it's gone. Oh. And actually, even when you mentioned the Guinness clock, somebody earlier this week said to me, well, what about the cake we had on floating in the Crescent on the 21st, which I actually
7: that was
6: remember.
7: Mentioned on the programme as well, Paul. Yeah.
6: And I said, we definitely haven't got that. But yeah, the opera train is back and we will actually have one of the local bands will be on the North Station. O'Hanrahan Station, but I'll always call it, a Wexford man will always call it the North Station, will be there, as was tradition, to greet the train when it comes in.
7: Now, our class
6: on Thursday the 22nd.
7: Our class was 75 when we left the CBS, so I'm not quite sure how many of us would still be able to play the tin whistle if you needed us to back up the band.
6: Well, many, many years ago, I used to be part of the Holy Family Confraternity playing the clarinet, and I've met the opera train a few times, and unfortunately I won't be able to repeat the feat this year.
7: Talk about other aspects of this, please, Paul, the pop-ups, etc. What else, Jim? You've looked at the main opera. We looked at Colm Tobin's piece. What else would you recommend?
6: Well, I'd recommend definitely the short works. What we do every year is, besides the three main stage and the Colm Tobin pieces for the Factory Opera, we also have short works. We take reasonably well-known operas some years and we just trim them a little bit to get them down to about an hour and 10 minutes. And again, in the spirit of looking back over the 75 years, what we've done is Rosetta looked back and said that we don't have a great tradition of opera by Irish composers. And so she took the first opera ever performed in Wexford, which is The Rose of Castile by Balfe from 1951. So that's one of the short operas. And we also have Much Ado About Nothing by Stanford, which was done in 1964. So they're in the short operas. You've got the pop-ups, which there's a schedule. I don't have it with me, unfortunately, but there's a schedule. I think there's one pretty much every day. They're usually around the 12 o'clock mark.
7: Yeah.
6: They will be in various venues around the town, 15, 20 minutes. So please look out for it. Feel free to drop along, because members of the chorus, members of the Factory will come along and they'll sing some popular stuff or some songs. And then we have the lunchtime concert series. Now that's been going now for many, many years, and that's shared again this year between the St. Tiberius Church and the O'Reilly Auditorium in the National Opera House. That's pretty much every day, and they usually start at 1 o'clock, and the first one of those will be tomorrow. And again, that will be stars from the main operas, and they'll come along and do a programme of their own, like about 45, 50 minutes long.
7: A festival that began in 1951, there's a reference to Dr. Tom Walsh constantly. You and I would know of the pedigree of this man, but for those who don't, what would you like to say about him and to honour his memory on this day of days?
6: The only thing I can say about Dr. Tom is I met the man once many years ago, but he was truly a visionary. He had the foresight to say that Wexford back in 1951 was a small town. it certainly wouldn't have been the place you would have thought of founding an opera festival. And to take the decision to, rather than do the standard works which he knew people would know, he made the decision to go with the ones they didn't know, because he had a mantra which was not to give them what they wanted, but to give them what they might like. And that, I think, was truly visionary back in the 50s. And that is what has been the backbone of Wexford, our repertoire selections every year since.
7: Now, the all-important details for people listening into us, start time, etc. What's happening?
6: Okay, well, the official ceremony will start at 7:15, but there will be music on the quay with Rachel Grace, Morris McCarthy and the Ivy Sisters. That will start, I think it's about 6:30. Then about 7:15, as I said, that's when the, well, we call it, grandiosely call it, the opening party will arrive. And this year, once again, we have some children through Music Generation, and they will start at 7:15. They're going to sing a specially composed anthem for the festival this year, so they will do that on the podium, and then we'll have the opening ceremonies, which will speeches first of all will be the Mayor Vicky Barron, then I'll say a few words, and then our guest of honour to open the festival this year is Anna Murphy, the winner, co-winner of this year's RTE Traitors,
7: and she's bringing her dad with her as her guest.
6: She's bringing
7: she?
6: Her father,
7: who is from Wexford.
6: He's from Wexford. Yeah.
7: Okay. Anything else you need to add, Paul?
6: Just the usual question you tend to ask me as well about the weather, as we know it's not the best.
7: I didn't
6: there.
7: Ask you.
6: Not the best out there. We've had a confirmation very early this morning from the organisers that there may be a chance of a shower. The weather is expected to pick up during the day, but the winds are expected to die down. So as of now, we're good to go.
7: And maybe a final little comment for all those down through the years who made Wexford Festival for what it is.
6: Well, all I can say is to the people who have made the festival what it is and brought it along for 75 years, thank you for your hard work, your dedication, and please stick with us for at least another 75.
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1: And wherever you are in the world, stay with us right now until 8 o'clock in association with Shaw's, who themselves celebrate a 50th anniversary. We'll hear from Stephen Shaw, fourth generation of Shaw's, in a little while on this very special programme. So whether you be in Australia, America, wherever the hell you are at this point in time, you're very much with us at this very special occasion, the 75th anniversary. He hasn't been here for all 75 of them, but close. It's the MC for tonight, Morris McCarthy. Morris, how are you feeling?
8: Oh, I'm feeling great, Alan. I mean, it's the 75th. I can't believe it. And I've done 30 of them, Alan. This is my 30th anniversary to MC Wexford Festival Opera, and I'm delighted to be here. And if you look outside here, the weather has cleared completely. There's clear blue skies and a beautiful sunset as we speak.
1: So, and it's mild, so it's kind of more windsheeter weather. Maybe bring a little cap as well.
8: No, it's very mild. I mean, I'm taking off my coat as we speak. Normally, it is freezing up there on the stage, but it is absolutely beautiful. And we've a great lineup tonight. Before the opening of the festival, we have Rachel Grace, who is with us, and she has just released her debut album, and it was album of the week on Lyric FM a couple of weeks ago. So we're really looking, and she's a local girl, so we're really looking forward to seeing her. And then we have Sharon, Aileen and Jilly, who are collectively known as the Ivy Sisters, and they are fantastic, and they will be on stage as well. And then we have from Coolcott's Scullwira School, the 5th and 6th years, who are known as Music Generation, which is supported by Bono of U2.
1: There you go. Now, Jose Carreras, is he Spanish or Portuguese?
8: Jose Carreras.
1: Or is it Jose?
8: It's I think it's Jose.
1: Yeah, I think we'll go with Jose.
8: Yeah. I don't care if he's Spanish or Portuguese, because I don't speak either language.
1: Well, it's really building up here nicely now, isn't it? People are in really good spirits. And look, it's reminiscent of great festivals in years gone by, this Quay Front. We've seen two flas here as well. Something special about this Quay Front, isn't there?
8: Well, you know, as you know, within the next, looking out there now, there aren't a lot of there are a lot of people. But tonight, as always, in about 10 minutes' time, when I look out again from the stage, there will be 15 to 20,000 people out there waiting on one thing and one thing only.
1: Well, do me a favour, will you? Are you singing again? You sang along on Winding Road and you nearly blew the roadcaster back across the bridge. It was so loud.
8: I don't do the sound, Alan. I just have the voice, you understand. But we'll keep it down a little bit because we don't want to blow anybody out of it. Because the boys and girls, the mammies and daddies, bring their children for one reason only, and that is for the fireworks.
7: Good luck to you and congratulations to you. 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
10: Okay, it's really kicking off here. Rachel Grace is the first musician up to perform to warm up the crowd for the grand opening of the 75th Wexford Festival Opera. But our broadcast here is courtesy of Shaw's of Wexford, very much part of the retail trade, not just in the county, but indeed the country. Stephen Shaw is fourth generation, and Stephen is delighted to sponsor the broadcast tonight, but also to add once again the support of Shaw's to the county of Wexford. Let's hear from him now.
11: I'm the fourth generation, Alan, and so my job is to try and keep the show on the road as set up by my father and his brothers and my grandfather and my great grandfather, who started the business in 1864 in Mellick.
10: Yeah, and it's a business that goes from strength to strength, and I'm talking about specifically the outlet you have here in Wexford, which has been here for many years, and you put major investment into in recent years too, didn't you?
11: Yes, Alan. Shaw's first opened in Wexford in 1976. It was a long time ago now. It was 50 years ago. So we've been here serving many generations of Wexford people, along with my many colleagues here in the store in Wexford. And it's amazing how things have evolved over the 50 years, Alan, with so many new brands

0: connection with the anniversary is that it's actually 50 years since we first opened here as well. So we have our own little celebration as well.
1: And why did Shaw's want to support our festival coverage this year, Stephen?
0: Well, it's the festival is great for the town and for the local businesses within the town, and it does draw in the whole birthday celebrations that we're enjoying this year in Shaws of Wexford, Alan.
1: When you look back in the history of the group, what can you share with us from it, please? Because, as I said, the link with Wexford is huge, but and I know you have a massive store in Waterford as well, haven't you? And your catchphrase used to be Shaws almost nationwide. Is that still your catchphrase?
0: No, it's not, Alan. We're now just Shaws. And our objective really is to try and serve the local communities in the towns in which we have stores, and to offer a fantastic range of products and new and exciting products as well, Alan, with that extra special service that we strive to offer all of our customers.
1: Years ago, when I was in school, I had a part-time job with a legendary man called Jim Jenkins, who was a retailer, a bit like the Shaws family as well, Jenkins of Wexford. They were similar in style, and his attitude and his philosophy was always, the customer's always right. But to me, online, you cannot beat retail with online. It's that customer service that's so important, isn't it, Stephen?
0: It's what makes all of the difference, Alan. The one thing about shopping now is that shopping is all to do with that one-on-one experience, and it's almost like an event when people go out shopping, and it's essential that all of the stores and that Shaw's strives to offer that little bit of extra thing. It could be our bra fitting, our free bra fitting service that we offer. It could be our colleagues' knowledge to do with footwear or clothing sizes, all of these things. And a nice little bit of advice. Sometimes it's nice to go somewhere and just get a little bit of a smile and to have that little bit of interaction with people. People is what the world is all about, Alan.
1: You remain a family-owned business. What does that mean to you and the team?
0: Very personal to us, Alan. It's all to do with service. It's all to do with relationships. And our family basically consider all of our customers to be part of our family as well, and all of our colleagues who day to day offer that exceptional service that we are so proud of.
1: And a lot has changed within those 50 years. Do you want to outline some of the real positive changes you've made?
0: The key thing is that the product that we offer our customers with the quality and the range is just extraordinary. It's amazing how brands have been introduced to the business. Ladies clothing brands such as Mango and Topshop, our good old reliables Den and Menswear, Wrangler, Levi's, Springfield, our bedding offering, our gifting offering, our beauty offering of Elizabeth Arden, Clarins, Estee Lauder. 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
1: And we keep hearing Shaws, you'd be surprised. What might surprise people, Stephen?
0: We'd love people to come to visit Shaws, to see all of these new brands that we offer, Alan, and to experience the exceptional service that all of our colleagues can offer. Again, it's all to do with people, customers and colleagues, and it's all to do with having that great experience, Alan.
1: And to coincide with the 75th anniversary of Wexford Festival Opera and the 50th anniversary of Shaws, you have a few surprises in store this weekend. What's happening?
0: We do. We're very excited to launch our October sale, which has now started. And we've lots of fantastic value across the store. Every section, every department has got offers and value across the range. 20% off across many, many of our brands across the departments. There's some great value there. And we think that our customers will not only be surprised with the brands that we offer, but the value that we offer as well. It's very exciting.
1: I'm looking out on the quay front as we speak, and the atmosphere is busy and building. The Spiegel tent, the stage is set. Have you a final message on behalf of Shaw's to the people of Wexford? I know people travel from all over Ireland to come to Wexford to sample our hospitality with our hotels, etc., and then to visit Shaw's. So I'm sure you have a message to the people.

0: Wexford, and your staff here who has given you great support over the years.
1: Yeah, we'd like to welcome everybody to Wexford Festival. It's great to feel the buzz in the air. Wexford is a great town, and we hope, as well as enjoying the festivities, that people will call in to visit us in Shaw's here in Wexford and North Main Street, and to see some of the brands and some of the fantastic value that we have on now during our October sale, Alan.
0: And that's fourth generation of the Shaws family, and they have been with Wexford for 50 years and indeed the country, and our thanks to Stephen there lending their support to the 75th anniversary of Wexford Festival Opera. As you can imagine, when we started it was rather quiet, but now the atmosphere is really building. And I have the ladies, when I last met them, the three of them were in red for the Franciscan Friary concert, but they're all in a very fetching, lovely, glittery black tonight. Sharon Clancy, we have Gilly, and we have Aileen here as well. Tell me more about what you plan tonight from the Ivy Sisters.
2: Well, I'm glad that you took note of the fashion tonight, Alan, as a fashion.
0: I couldn't help notice it.
2: These gorgeous, we've got a gorgeous little black sequins dresses with a little flame of gold on it for you all tonight on stage. We've got a couple of amazing songs that people can sing along to and dance to. Sing, Sing, Sing, Wannabe as well, which is a bit of a postmodern jukebox twist. We've got the beer barrel polka to get everyone going, and of course a little bit of Thriller as well for everybody.
0: Gilly, you're looking forward to it. The crowd is really building here, isn't it?
3: It's always one of my favourite nights of the year, this, because there's always a huge crowd and the fireworks are always fantastic, and the atmosphere, everyone sings along in the crowd, and it's just a fantastic night. And it's great that it's now 75 years for the Opera Festival as well. Wow.
0: Well, all of you have taken to the stage big time in the West End, etc. And for you, Aileen, how does this compare to performing in the West End?
4: It might be a little bit colder than I'm used to, but we're going to still give a great show up there. And we're also looking forward to going down to the Cork Jazz Festival very soon. So once we're finished here, we're heading to Cork Jazz. And I'll let the other girls tell you a little bit more about where we're going to be playing.
2: Come to me. We're in the Hideout Bar. It's on Douglas Street, and we're kicking off at 7:30 to 9:30 on the 23rd of October. So it's a gorgeous little jazzy night, and it's the first time the Ivy Sisters will actually be performing there. So doing a lovely little headlining gig in the Hideout Bar on the 23rd of October in Cork Jazz Fest. Woo!
0: And for you, I think both of you here appeared last year individually. You weren't here last year, Aileen.
4: I was here, but I was here with Music Generation with the children. So this year we've got another team of Music Generation. They're bringing the children.
0: Talk to me a little bit about them, just how important they are.
4: Oh my goodness. Well, I work for Music Generation, and I really believe in the ethos, because we bring music to all children and we go into all schools, so it's an opportunity for everybody. And here tonight, the children have come from Skullwer Coolcots, and they're going to sing a brand new commission, a brand new song, which has been written for the 75th year of the opera. So it's going to be premiered this evening. So it's a great opportunity for them.
0: Morris is about to belt into another Beatles song, and we're about to have a little bit of Puccini, I think.
3: Alan, can we just say good luck to all of the pubs and venues taking part in this year's Singing and Swinging Pubs, which also kicks off tonight.
0: Are you performing anywhere?
3: Oh, absolutely. I'm in T. Morris every single year.
0: Newcastle Brown Ale then, is it?
3: Toon Toon Black White Army, absolutely. Fog on the Tyne this year, Alan.
0: What about you, Sharon?
2: I'm up in Sinnott's this year, so I can't wait. We're going in the singing section, so it's going to be absolutely fabulous.
0: And you?
4: Yes, I have a quick turnaround. I was just telling Jill, I got roped into the Ross Lair entry for The Bay, Redmond's The Bay, and we're on at 9:50 this evening.
0: Well, good luck. We may well pick up a bit of you live on stage. I think we're wired into the stage here as well. Good luck to the Ivy Sisters. In the meantime, to set the scene, a beautiful piece, O Mia Bambino Cara.

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5: Welcome to the launch of the 75th Wexford Festival Opera with Alan Corcoran, live from the Wexford Quayfront.
0: Yeah, we are back here in the Roadcaster, and the Ivy Sisters have just taken to the stage. But of course, the opera singers I have here beside me are trained to project without any amplification at all. And I have Cuan Durkin. Good morning to you, or good evening to you, Cuan.
6: Good evening to you. How are you?
0: And I have to say this all day, Eilish Dexter.
7: Hello there, Alan.
0: You're both part of Rosetta Cookie's Dream Factory, aren't you?
7: Yes, that's it. It's the factory that is a bunch of young singers, mostly from Ireland, or based in Ireland. And it's an absolutely wonderful opportunity for young singers, once they finish their studies, to get up on stage and do roles and get all the professional experience they need.
0: Apart from the three main operas, the buzz is about Colm Tobin's, the very special piece about the four people in the Motor Tax Office. Everyone's talking about it. I believe it's uproariously funny, great libretto, etc. Are you in it?
6: I am indeed, yes.
0: Are you one of the tax officers?
6: I am indeed. I'm working in the tax office, and I managed to get with a lovely, lovely Italian lady who's a soprano in the story, and let's just say the night is young.
0: And what about you, Eilish?
7: And so I'm also a motor taxation officer. I am the boss, whose name is Betty, and let me tell you, what Betty says goes, and she really runs the show at the beginning anyways, and then everyone sort of takes their different journeys and meets the visiting opera singers, and Betty actually notices someone who's in charge of the opera singers, the chorus mistress. So that's all I'll say for now. You'll have to come and see what happens next.
0: The title of the piece, Cuan, what is it?
6: The First Festival, because it's set in 1951, and it's about the people in the town at that time and how shocking it was that Wexford made an opera festival, and now 75 years later we're going to celebrate it with this amazing new opera called the First Festival.
0: And is it completely sold out, or are any tickets left for it?
6: I hope it's sold out.
0: Yeah. And when do you perform?
6: I'm opening night on the 19th, so come along, and so is Eilish.
0: So it's just the one cast doing all the performances, isn't it?
7: So we've got two different casts, and actually one of the roles is triple cast, so we've got varying casts. Everybody gets a chance chance to perform with each other, which is really nice as well, because that's how we've been rehearsing it. So, you know, for example, I've got opening night on the 19th and then another show at 11 a.m. on Saturday 24th, but that'll be with a slightly different cast, for example, so we're not always the exact same. So that's quite fun because we get to really work together and switch it up. Yeah,
0: it's a really dedicated profession. How much does it mean to you to be part of Wexford Festival Opera, above all for the 75th?
7: So for me, I've been away for the last 2 years training in Switzerland, and to come back and to be immersed in this festival is a really wonderful experience. I get to be in my home country, only 2 hours down from where I grew up, and it's a really intensive program. So it's almost like they're fitting an entire year's work into 2 months. That's sort of how it feels. And that might sound overwhelming, but actually that's really what you need to grow, you know, in a short space of time. And when you finish your studies, that's really, or even some people are still finishing their studies, you really need that professional experience. And for me, there's nothing like it in this country, and also in mainland Europe. There's not that many opportunities like this, so it really is an incredible opportunity.
0: So you're mezzo soprano, so just explain what that is, please.
7: So yeah, I'm a mezzo soprano. So you have the sopranos that sing high above the stave all the time, and then mezzos is the one below that. And so we really like singing in the middle, but I also love going down and going up. So you sing a bit of everything. I think a mezzo always has a bit of an identity crisis, because you might be singing one thing and you go, you know, I really sound like a soprano there, and then the next day you're singing some Handel's Messiah and you go, oh no, I'm definitely a contralto. So it's always a bit of a guessing game. So you're really sitting in the middle of the female voices there.
0: And Cohen, you're baritone. I was once described as a soft tenor, so soft you can't even hear me. But baritone, the range that you take on there.
6: Yes, the baritone voice is the most natural voice for the male speaking voice, so we sit right around where we're speaking, and we get to have those beautiful tones, like for instance Frank Sinatra was a baritone, Michael Bublé was also a baritone, those type of lads. So that real luscious warmth that you get is also there in the opera singing.
0: I wish both of you the very best of luck for the future. Is there anything else you'd like to add, Cohen?
6: No, I just would like to say, for me, it's an absolutely fantastic opportunity, and I used to come here as a child. My mother is a violinist and she played in the pit, so this is a full circle moment for me, and I'm just really, really grateful to be here, and I hope you all enjoy the show.
0: And for you, Eilish?
7: All I'll say is, if you haven't gotten your tickets yet for either of our factory operas, Still Life by Eilish Ní Rian, or The First Festival by Alberto Caruso and Colm Tobin, get yourself down here. It's a real treat and something really special, because they're both world premieres. So
0: I hope I got this. Wagner, isn't it? We're going to play a piece of Wagner.
6: That's the one.
0: I think it's the Ride of the Valkyries. Let's have that now. It's a build up to the 75th anniversary of the Wexford Festival Opera.

0: Ride of the Valkyries. I'm sorry if I cut across that. Apologies for that. Wherever you are listening in the world, you're in tune with Southeast Radio's special build-up to the grand opening of the 75th Wexford Festival Opera. We've just had wonderful music from the Ivy Sisters, but the special guest who the honour falls on to open the festival tonight is the winner of the Traitors Ireland, Anna Murphy, who's here with me now. Good evening to Anna.
1: Good evening. How are you?
0: I'm grand. I know they're going to expect me to ask lots of questions about the Traitors, but on the night that's in it, I have to ask about the Wexford connection, because your dad is here with you, is he?
1: He is, yeah. He's standing outside at the moment.
0: Why? You should have brought him in.
1: Oh, he's watching the guys on stage. Really? Yeah.
0: Okay, so he's a little bit shy, not like the daughter who's not afraid to go out and say what she feels.
1: Exactly, yeah.
0: So what is that Wexford connection, Anna? Where is he from originally?
1: Oh, yeah, he's from Finglas, in where I'm from as well. So he just made the move at the end of last year.
0: And moved down here?
1: Moved down, yeah.
0: So where is he living?
1: He's not too far from the town. It's about a 5-10 minute walk.
0: So. Okay, and are you a regular visitor down here then?
1: As of late, not really, with the amount of media and different bits and bobs that have been going on. But in the next little while, I'll be down a lot, an awful lot more.
0: It's funny, I got a chance to speak to no members of the Traitors crew in the build-up to the event or the event itself. And in the space of a couple of hours, I've spoken to Pori today, who's brought out a new book. And now that you're a winner, how have you processed the whole thing?
1: It's surreal, to be honest. I'm still processing. It hasn't really sunk in yet, if I'm honest. It's surreal.
0: What was it like when you walked into Slane Castle? How many weeks ago was it? When was it filmed?
1: It was filmed at the start of the year. Yeah, yeah. So my birthday is in March, and it was my birthday on the show. So that's one way of saying it, when it was filmed.
0: And you're working in the Dublin area, are you? And you're in Amposta, is that right?
1: That's right, yeah. Yeah.
0: Will you stick with that now or have opportunities? I mean, you're here to open the festival tonight, so that's one opportunity. Are opportunities falling your way?
1: Yeah, they are. I've had a lot of people reach out to me recently that I never would have thought before. Getting to work with really cool brands and companies, it's not something that I thought would be the case after being on a show at all in any way, shape or form. But yeah, I'm excited to see where it may go and what happens.
0: And when you stepped into that castle and stepped into Traitors, had you any idea just how strong your investigative powers were?
1: Not a hope.
0: And did it just unfold and develop as it progressed?
1: Yeah, more or less. Like with 22 other people being there of all different backgrounds, everyone's very different. Everyone's unique in their own way. So trying to find people's quirks was the only way I could kind of do it or do anything. Otherwise I would have just wanted, like, being friends with everyone and wouldn't have caught any traitors. So yeah, it's mad.
0: There's a few bad ones with this. Have you any ideas what you're going to do with it by way of investment or anything?
1: A big chunk of it has been put away for IVF, for myself and my partner. So yeah, and then I'm going to book us a holiday.
0: And what has it meant to you? What's the reaction been? Compare what your life was like before you went into it and now what your life is like.
1: It's almost 360. People recognise me on the street. Like, the response has been so lovely. And it's been really surprising. Like, people are massive fans of the show and a lot of people are delighted that I won, which is also really nice to see and witness, and seeing all the support and love from people is just, it made it all worth it in the end.
0: And has your outlook on life changed after all this?
1: I'm pretty much the same person, if I'm honest. It hasn't changed me at all. Like, I was myself in the castle and I came out of the castle still myself. You know,
0: lovely to talk to you. As I said, two traitors in one day. Sure, you can't beat it. Southeast Radio, keep it up with all the modern trends. Now, getting back to Wexford Festival Opera, did you come here as a child?
1: I did, yeah. My dad
0: would. Fireworks.
1: The fireworks, yeah. My dad would have brought us down, myself and my brother down, for a couple of years. And then just as we got older, it kind of just stopped. Like, kids don't want to go anywhere, you know. It's really nice to be able to come back down and kind of go to the same beaches that we would have went to when we were kids.
0: Where was your favourite beach?
1: Cortown?
0: Yeah, Cortown.
1: I love Cortown.
0: A lot of good work going on in Cortown.
1: Yeah, yeah.
0: Well done, Anna. Good luck to you. I'm looking at the clock and it's 7:10, so it ain't too far away now before the proceedings begin. Anything you'd like to say to the people of Wexford? Any message for the people of Wexford as you open the Festival Opera?
1: Oh, good.
0: Think now, just a little comment. A good look message, I suppose.
1: Here's to 75 more years of celebrating all across the town.
0: As a winner. That's the best message you could have shared, isn't it? Let's take a commercial break. We're here live from the Quayfront for the opening of the 75th Wexford Festival Opera, courtesy of Shaw's.
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0: We're not too far away from the opening of the 75th Wexford Festival Opera, but it's time once again to get you in the mood. I'm just looking out of the Quayfront. It's a beautiful night here. Not a raindrop in the sky. Absolutely gorgeous night. The crowd is already huge. So if you're on your way in here to Wexford, or if you're listening to us anywhere in the world, it's great to have your company. As I said, we're here courtesy of Shaw's. And now a little bit of Rossini.

0: Cut Rossini because the festivities have started and the Mayor of Wexford, Councillor Vicky Byrne, has stepped to the podium and is now speaking.
1: You hold a very close place in my heart. Well done. You were brilliant this evening. So a big round of applause, please, for all the boys and girls from Scullwara who gave you an amazing performance. So, ladies and gentlemen, what an extraordinary privilege it is as Mayor of Wexford to stand with you all tonight to celebrate 75 years of Wexford Festival Opera. I remember myself as a little girl with my sister Sharon, who you saw earlier, standing on the wooden works, looking up at the fireworks, and being so excited for the start of the festival. And to be here now with you all as Mayor of Wexford on this stage is one of the greatest privileges that anyone in Wexford could ever have. Thank you all so much. And isn't it just wonderful to see how alive our town is tonight, how alive it is tonight, like this every year on this night. So families, friends, neighbours and visitors from near and far, we're all here tonight to celebrate something very unique in Ireland and something truly special for our town. And it all started 75 years ago when a small group of people from Wexford had a very big idea. They believed that our little town in the southeast of Ireland could become home to an international festival of opera. Yes, it was an ambitious dream, and some might have even thought it impossible. But there was a belief in Wexford, a belief in how creative, how talented, and how driven the people of Wexford are. And by believing in and trusting in the people of Wexford to embrace our culture and our talent, look where we are today. 75 years later, Wexford Festival Opera is internationally renowned. And every year we welcome performers and audiences from across the world. But the worldwide fame is not the greatest achievement here, ladies and gentlemen. Boys and girls, no, it is not. The greatest achievement is that this festival belongs to us, to the people of Wexford. It belongs to the countless numbers of volunteers, to our artists, our musicians, our businesses, our families, old and new, and the generations of Wexford people who have made this festival part of who we are. And when I set out, when I was elected mayor, I had a vision for Wexford, one Wexford, a community where everyone feels that they belong, where we celebrate our strengths, and where we recognise what we can achieve together. Níinjart go cuirle chéile. We are stronger together. And tonight, looking out from this stage, both behind me and in front of me, at our beautiful children, so excited and smiling up, and totally waiting for the grown-ups to finish speaking so the fireworks can start. I see that the spirit of Wexford reflected right back up at me, and this is the Wexford that I am proud to belong to. And we need to acknowledge tonight as well that this festival is more than just a celebration of music. It is a celebration of all things wonderful about Wexford. It's a celebration of the Wexford that we all know and love. To our visitors, and a very warm Wexford welcome to you all. And while you're here, please explore everything our wonderful town has to offer. Visit our exhibitions, discover our rich heritage, enjoy our restaurants and cafes, and browse our shops, and most of all, support the local businesses that contribute so much to the life of Wexford. And to the boys and girls and all of our young people here tonight, please remember this. Never underestimate what can begin with just one simple idea, one conversation, or one person who believes that something extraordinary is possible. 75 years ago, someone believed what Wexford could become, and I'm almost certain that several people told them that there was absolutely no way that our little town in the southeast of Ireland, like Wexford, could host an international opera festival. The message is, don't be afraid to dream. Don't be afraid to imagine. But first, boys and girls and young people, you need to get off your devices, get your heads out of the phones, because you can't dream or imagine if your head is stuck in a device. So that's from me to you. And now, in a few moments, as the train passes by, and the fireworks will illuminate our sky. Hello to all the people on the train. And before we look upwards, I want you all to look around. Look at the people standing beside you. The mums, the dads, the boys, the girls, the grannies, the granddads, new families and old families. This is Wexford. This is our Wexford, our beautiful, beautiful Wexford. And tonight we celebrate 75 years of extraordinary achievement. 75 years of coming down to our beautiful quayfront. 75 years of celebrating the opening of Wexford Festival Opera. Let us always be a Wexford that welcomes, a Wexford that creates, and above all, a Wexford that believes in itself. Because the greatest thing about Wexford has never been what we achieve. It is about the huge-heartedness and of the people of Wexford and the bravery that we have as people to dream big. Happy 75th anniversary to Wexford Festival Opera. Thank you for all you have done over the last 75 years. Please, everyone, enjoy the festival, enjoy the fireworks, and most of all, please get out and about and enjoy our absolutely beautiful town.
0: And that was the Mayor of Wexford, Councillor Vicky Byrne, as the festivities will now shortly begin with the fireworks. And, well, let's hear who Vicky is going to introduce next now.
1: Festival Opera, Mr. Paul Cleary. Thank you.
0: So you heard from him earlier on in this programme, and indeed in the Morning Mix this morning. A great honour for Paul Cleary, a diehard Wexford man, to give the chairman's address for Wexford Festival Opera 2026.
2: Mayor, distinguished guests, ladies and gentlemen, boys and girls, I have the task of the boring speech tonight, unfortunately. There are some evenings in the life of an organisation that are special, and then there are evenings that become part of its history. And this is one of those evenings for Wexford Festival Opera. 75 years ago, a small group of people in this town had the audacity to believe that Wexford could become a place where the world of opera would come to meet. They could not have imagined the thousands of artists who would come here, the extraordinary operas that would be rediscovered, the friendships that would be formed, the careers that would be launched, or the generations of audiences who would fall in love with opera in this remarkable town. But that small group of people had something that Wexford has never lost: ambition, curiosity, and a willingness to believe that something extraordinary could actually happen here. And 75 years later, we are gathered here to celebrate that extraordinary consequence of their belief. And as chairman of Wexford Festival Opera and a proud Wexford man, it is a particular privilege and a humbling one to stand before you tonight to welcome you to the 75th Wexford Festival Opera. For those of us involved with the festival today, we are very conscious that we are only temporary custodians of something much bigger than any one of us. We have inherited a remarkable legacy, and our responsibility is not simply to celebrate it, our responsibility is to carry it forward. Wexford has rightly earned an international reputation for doing something few other opera festivals have consistently done: finding the extraordinary in the unfamiliar. We have demonstrated again and again that opera does not have to be confined to the world's great capital cities. Indeed, Wexford has become one of the places in the world where opera matters, and that is what makes this 75th festival celebration so important. Of course, 75 years is an opportunity to look back and to celebrate the people who made it all possible. The singers, conductors, directors and musicians who have taken their first significant steps on the Wexford stage and gone on to remarkable careers. The stage crews, technicians, front-of-house teams and staff who make the seemingly impossible happen. But there's another group whose contribution deserves particular recognition tonight, and that is the Wexford Festival volunteers. For 75 years, they have given selflessly of their time, their energy and their enthusiasm. They have welcomed artists and audiences, and they have helped visitors feel at home. They have become the face of Wexford Festival Opera. And tonight, I also want to acknowledge the extraordinary relationship this festival and the town has. For 75 years, Wexford people have embraced, welcomed and nurtured this festival. The festival does not simply take place in Wexford. The festival belongs to Wexford. And so, ladies and gentlemen, as chairman of Wexford Festival Opera, I wish to conclude by saying thank you for being part of this extraordinary journey. Thank you for believing in Wexford Festival. And thank you for helping us to carry the Wexford Festival Opera story forward. 75 years behind us, and I hope many more extraordinary years to come. Thank you very much. Enjoy the festival.
0: And there you have it, the chair of Wexford Festival Opera, Paul Cleary, giving a powerful speech.
2: I'd like you to give a very big Wexford welcome to our special guest tonight, co-winner of Traitors 2026, Anna Murphy.
0: And Morris brings Anna to the stage, who we've just spoken to in the Rodecaster a little while. Her dad has made Wexford his home, and here is Anna Murphy about to address the crowd, which is huge. There's a few little droplets of rain here at the moment, but after this, I do believe the fireworks will start. Let's hear from Anna Murphy.
3: It's an absolute honour to be standing here today and have been asked officially to open the 75th anniversary of the Wexford Opera Festival. 75 years is an extremely extraordinary milestone. It represents decades of passion, dedication, creativity, and above all, a love of the arts that has brought people together from all across Ireland. What makes Wexford Festival, Opera Festival, so special is that it's about as much more than what happens on the stage. It's about the people behind the scenes, the performers, the musicians, the volunteers, the supporters, and the audiences who return year after year to be a part of something truly unique. For 75 years, this festival has put Wexford on the international cultural map, celebrating extraordinary talent and reminding us of the power of music, storytelling, and live performances. I think there is something particularly special about that. No matter where we come from, what our background are, the arts have this wonderful ability to bring us together and to make us feel something. They can move us, inspire us, surprise us, and sometimes leave us completely speechless, which I imagine is no bad thing at an opera. I would also like to acknowledge anyone who has worked so hard to bring this year's festival together, particularly Suzanne Nance and the entire team. Reaching 75 years is an incredible achievement, and it is a testament to the vision and commitment of everyone who has helped make Wexford Opera Festival what it is today. So as we celebrate this very special anniversary, I hope the festival continues to try for another 75 years and beyond, inspiring new generations of performers, audiences, and opera lovers. Thank you all for allowing me to be a part of such a wonderful occasion. It is a privilege to share this moment with you all. And now, it gives me enormous pleasure to officially declare the 75th anniversary of the Wexford Opera Festival open.
0: There you have it, Anna Murphy launching the 75th festival. And the fireworks are about to begin. Hiya, Dara. Dara. Dade.

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3: 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St. Martin's versus Kilinearn, the county senior football final. 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

0: And there you have it, the grand opening to the 75th Wexford Festival Opera. We're going to take, I think, another short commercial break, and we'll be back with a look at a major development in the National Opera House, with a major development when it comes to lighting. But let's take a commercial break first.
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0: A spectacular fireworks display. We're here rounding off our coverage tonight. We still more two more pieces to bring as you make your way out of Wexford Town, but the festival has really just begun. And of course, the spirit of volunteerism is huge, but also the professionalism is also huge. And there's been major investment in lighting in Wexford Festival Opera. And earlier, I got the chance last Friday to go to the cockpit of Wexford Festival Opera, the National Opera House. And I spoke to Colin Murphy to talk about the new major investment in lighting for this year's Grand Opera and many more shows to come. And here's what Colin had to say.
7: Well, it started 12 months ago. Myself and my colleague Phil Jennings, who's the technical manager of the house, we were talking post-festival last year about the costs, the annual costs that we face in terms of lighting. So my costs are seasonal, Phil's are annual, and together we compared what we were spending in a year, and we made a proposal on a bit of a punt that we should make a large investment in new lights, new staging lights for the building. We based this on the fact of what we were spending in a year, but also the fact that there hadn't been a major technical investment in the building since it opened in 2008. And we put a proposal together, and we presented it to the board, we presented it to the finance committee, and thankfully they bought it. What it means really is it brings us in line with most European opera houses now in terms of what we can offer designers, lighting designers, and what we can offer all sorts of shows to come here, not just opera, but also the rock and roll stuff, the comedy stuff, the musical theatre. It brings us into line with the stock that's available and what we can make a show look better, basically.
8: So can you explain to me, because there's a reference

0: we would normally have hired for this. And obviously the equipment now lives in the house for the rest of the year, and we will change the formation of what we'd use. So what we're using for the festival is the maximum amount of lights we bought, but obviously then for the different types of shows we'd have, we wouldn't use as much over the year.
1: So, say for example, like your own beloved Light Opera Society or Oyster Lane, or the Pantomime Society, when they come in here, this is going to be a major boost to them as well.
0: Yeah, absolutely. It's a major boost for what we can kind of do and the types of effects we can have and the type of look that a show can be. We're also falling in line with European regulation, because there is very much legislation in place to move away from tungsten lighting and move towards LED, and this is for energy efficiency. And so this is coming down the road, so we're a little bit ahead of ourselves, which is great. But also for the building, what it means is it's cost saving as well in an annual expenses for electricity. Power.
1: Yeah, and where did the finance come for?
0: I'm not really sure. So, I do have to acknowledge both boards, both the Wexford Festival Trust and the National Opera House and the Finance Committee, because they really believed in us when we presented this project, and they supported it all along the way. And Rosetta and Suzanne and the two Pauls. They went off and did their side of it, the financing side of it.
1: And so, do you know what the overall cost of it is?
0: All I'm allowed to say is very, very significant large amount of money, but yeah.
1: Yeah, but the ongoing investment into this would mean that it will sustain the quality of what is going on here.
0: Yes, it will reduce our running costs in a year in terms of energy and power. And also it will enhance productions, and it will give other groups the opportunity to have this available to them for their productions as well. So it's an all-round winner.
1: There's an air of expectancy around this place, isn't there? You got it when you came in the door.
0: There is, yeah. It's very exciting. We're getting very close. We're at the point now, as anyone who was involved in productions, when you, that famous phrase, you need an audience now, and this is what we need. We need the buzz. We need the reaction. We need the applause. We know the hard work that's gone into it, and there's obviously great excitement around opening night and fireworks, etc. But also the fact that it's 75 years and the connection with the town and the great, I suppose, the great love affair the town has had with the festival over the years, and the great involvement, particularly the volunteers, which is essential to the running of the festival.
1: Yeah.
0: And all walks of life and generations of families who volunteered coming through the door. So it's a real town effort and beyond.
1: And any given day, have you any idea of the amount of hours you're putting in here at the moment?
0: Well, for legal reasons. And they'd be hard weeks, they would be, but we've different shifts of people, but you know, you'd be talking 70, 80 hour weeks, you know.
1: Yeah.
0: So, but like, that's what we do. You have to put in the hard work and, hopefully we get the results.
1: And the main reason I'm here is about this lighting, as we sit in this lighting booth. Is there anything else that you'd like to mention that we haven't mentioned so far?
0: I don't think so, really. Only that, again, myself and Phil are very grateful. I do think it's a very big decision. It's a very mature decision. The building isn't old in by no means, but technology does change and things evolve. And for the decision to be made to make this investment in this particular area is very important and very significant. And as I say, you know, we're now one of the biggest venues in the country, but now we're more in line with European standards as well, and we can be very proud of that.
2: And there you have it, Colin Murphy in the cockpit of the lighting booth at the National Opera House. Our final piece today honours the volunteers for Wexford Festival Opera. Once again, one of them was honoured with a very prestigious award, courtesy of Ecclesiastical, the insurance company are very well known. And let's first off hear from their chief executive, David Lane.
3: So Ecclesiastical Ireland are a specialist insurance company. We specialise in a number of different areas, the faith sector, the charity sector, the education sector, and what we call the heritage sector, which includes art and culture. So our connection with the Wexford Opera is, first of all, the customers of ours, so we insure the Opera House. But we also, Ecclesiastical, are part of a group called the Benefact Group. And What that means is that we give all of our distributable profits to good causes. So one of the things that we're very happy to support is the volunteers down in Westford. So we sponsor the Volunteer of the Year Award. And as you probably know, and as most of your listeners probably know, this is roughly about

0: 400 or so volunteers that support the festival over this two-week period and actually support it over the 12 months of the full year. So for us, in terms of what we do and in terms of what our purpose is, it's try and make the world a better place. Yeah. Volunteers are very central to that. So it's a really good connection for us to work with Wexford.
1: And an organisation like the National Opera House and Wexford Festival Opera rely quite a lot on volunteers, but the warmth of welcome they give you, the work they do behind the scenes, you can't put a price on it, can you?
0: Well, absolutely. You know, even reading at the weekend an article that Rosetta Cucchetti had written about her first time down in Wexford and coming to Wexford, the real thing that struck her was the welcome of the people who were driving her down. And that's everywhere, you know. And I would find that myself, you know, from the taxi drivers who were bringing us up to the Opera House, to the people in the shops, the people in the restaurants, the pubs, the people, obviously, the volunteers who were front of house. It's just everywhere. So it's a very special part of Wexford Festival.
1: Yeah.
0: And long may it continue.
1: And we've had many of those volunteers of the year in studio here with us and on the key front down through the years as well. Now, before we have a chat with the volunteer of the year, as always, the tradition is that you announce who it is. And they are in studio with me. Is it male or female? We'll find out in just a second, so we'll let you do the honours.
0: Excellent. So I'm delighted to be joined by Laura. So Laura has been a volunteer we're not quite sure, but we think somewhere between 35 and 40 years. And sitting here looking at her, I can't believe it. She must have started as a mere child. But we're delighted that Laura has been, by her peers actually, has been nominated and has been recognised now as the Volunteer of the Year.
1: So it's Laura Nolan, and she is in studio here with David. Good morning to you and congratulations to you.
2: Good morning, Alan, and thank you very much.
1: What does it mean to you?
2: It's a fantastic recognition of the work I do, but also of the work of my team and, you know, all my fellow volunteers.
1: You know, this being Wexford, people are going to want to know every bit about you. So where are you from originally, Laura? And talk to us about the journey you've been on at Wexford Festival Opera.
2: Well, I'm originally from Corrish Park in town. And when I was younger, my sister would always, Claire, would be volunteering for the festival.
1: I know Claire,
2: and,
1: yeah.
2: Yes, yeah, and she would always be getting dressed up. She's always very glamorous. And it was from there that, you know, would have encouraged me to become a volunteer.
1: Have you a brother, Brendan, by the way?
2: Yes.
1: Him and I were in school together.
2: Yes.
1: And we were great friends.
2: Yeah.
1: Small world, isn't it?
2: Isn't it? Isn't it?
1: And Anthony?
2: Yes.
1: Mm-hmm. So you're really embedded in Wexford here, aren't you?
2: Absolutely, yeah.
1: So talk to me then about the first time you decided to follow in Claire's footsteps and become a volunteer.
2: I just remember going to volunteer. Of course, it would have been in the old theatre, and we would have sold the programmes there. I've been in the programmes team since I began in the festival, and I've always enjoyed that because we're among one of the first people to greet the patrons as they come in, and we're very important for signposting for different, if they're looking for anything in the Opera House or any facilities nearby. So I really enjoyed that. And then eventually I became head of department about 10 years ago.
1: Yeah.
2: And again, I really enjoy that and the team.
1: So what's your brief now for this year's festival? And then we'll ask you to compare what you've been doing over 37 years. So what's your role this year?
2: So what we do is we sell programmes at the different events throughout the festival. We would have 55 events to cover, so it's a lot.
1: Yeah.
2: And we would have to be there before each event, either handouts or selling the programmes.
1: Yeah.
2: So it's...
1: And you're representing not just the Opera House, you're representing your county, aren't you?
2: Absolutely. It brings fantastic things to the town, even if we don't realise that it's benefiting us all.
1: Yeah.
2: You know,
1: what are your memories of the festival itself? I often think back to going hand in hand with my granddad to see the Guinness clock and the fireworks, etc. And then we did one act plays, and then we did theatre. And the Fringe is as important as the festival. They work hand in hand with each other.
2: I remember the birthday cake on the quay.
1: Yeah,
2: I was trying to remember, when was that? The 21st or 25th? I remember that. And of course, the fireworks night is just a fantastic
1: night. And the train now back again is a big thing.
2: Yes. So there'll be great excitement for that.
1: So have you other highlights you'd like to share with us? And that whole spirit of volunteerism, you're constantly looking for new volunteers, aren't
2: yes,
1: you?
2: Yes, we are. Yes, yeah. We're always looking for new people. As we have quite an amount to cover, you know, through all the different departments. So
1: I think, David, if you don't mind me saying so, Laura's been a bit humble there today, because I'd say the work she's done and the other volunteers down through the years has been just immeasurable. You just can't put a measurement on it.
0: Absolutely, and I couldn't agree with you more. Like, if you think it's great that the festival is celebrating its 75th year this year, and one thing that's never changed in that 75 years is the input of the volunteers. And just sitting here listening to Laura talking about, you know, that she runs the programme team. Yeah. That's 55 events. You know, that's a lot of events. It's a lot of people.
1: A lot of programmes.
0: Exactly, it's a
1: and
0: lot of programmes.
1: You've got to smile, even if you mightn't be in good humour. You've just got to keep smiling, don't you, Laura?
2: This is it. And, you know, we have a fantastic team. I mean, can put out a WhatsApp and, you know, if I'm stuck for an event, and I'll just get so many replies back. They're absolutely fabulous.
1: And David, just getting back to the main question again, what makes somebody stand out as an exceptional volunteer?
0: I think I'm glad, Alan, to be honest, that I don't have to vote in terms of who the volunteer of the year is, because I'd find it very hard to choose between them. I think, you know, you and your listeners have just heard Laura talking about 37 years in terms of coming in and non-stop, and even sitting here looking at her with a smile on her face, and kind of your listeners can't see it, but her eyes are lighting up when she's talking about the different years and the different memories and the different things that she's doing and so on. So I think I wouldn't like to have to kind of choose, but I think they all do a great job, and I think Laura is a really good kind of example, a really good person to kind of to represent them this year in the 75th year of the festival, in terms of all the good work that they do.
1: Well, Laura Nolan from Corish Park in Wexford, well done to you. What was it like when you heard your name announced as Volunteer of the Year?
2: I was in shock.
1: Were you?
2: I couldn't believe it. I don't think it's even really sank in yet, but
1: has
2: it's
1: enough.
2: A fantastic honour.
1: Well, you enjoy the festival, a very special one for you.
2: Thank
1: and
2: you
1: David,
2: very
1: is there anything
2: much.
1: Else you'd like to add, as we thank you once again for your sponsorship with Ecclesiastical Ireland?
0: You know, we're just delighted. We'd like to wish Laura all the best and all the volunteers, and thank them for all the work that they do, and also the people who are the paid employees of the festival. It's a really exciting time this week as the festival kind of kicks off and so on. So well done, Laura, and well done to all the volunteers for the work that you do. Mm-hmm. And thanks, Alan, for your time.
1: Not at all, a pleasure. Congratulations to you, Laura. A proud moment for you and your family.
2: Thank you.
1: And well done to Laura Nolan, the Volunteer of the Year. And that just about wraps up our coverage from the opening of the 75th Wexford Festival Opera. A number of people to thank. I'd like to thank both the Little Joe and Big Joe Murphy, who've been on sound with us here today. Also like to thank Liam, who's been putting stuff up online, courtesy of our online area here in South East Radio. To Dave back at base, who's been very good on the panel here tonight, keeping us well informed sound-wise, and did a marvellous job. Above all, to you for listening. So wherever you are in the world, I hope we've brought a flavour of the opening of Wexford Festival Opera. Our main sponsor, Shaw's, can I just mention again, having spoken to Stephen 50 years ago in here in Wexford, big, big anniversary for them too. Maurice McCarthy, 30 years for him on stage doing the MC. Look, the stage is set for a wonderful, wonderful festival. And to play us out tonight, as we thank you for joining us, let's have a little bit of Verdi and La Donna Immobile. Talk to you tomorrow on the Morning Mix just after 10.

0: lights, the glamour, the magic of opening night. 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
6: Course of the investigation. Gardaí investigating the murder of four members of the same family in Waterford have arrested a man and a woman, Philip and Kim English, and their two sons, 12-year-old Callum and 9-year-old Jaden, died after an arson attack on their home on Tuesday. Two other children remain critically ill in hospital. This afternoon, a man in his 20s and a woman in her 30s were arrested as part of the investigation. Barry White has this report.
7: Both were arrested under Section 72 of the Criminal Justice Act 2006, which relates to participation in or contribution to certain activities of a criminal organisation. Both are currently being detained at a Garda station in the Eastern Region. These arrests come after Gardaí significantly stepped up their investigation over the past 48 hours. Armed Gardaí supported detectives in carrying out a series of searches of properties across Waterford on Tuesday night. Vehicles, clothes and electronic devices were all seized as part of the investigation.
6: A joint funeral will take place for the English family next week. They'll be laid to rest on Monday following Requiem Mass at the Sacred Heart Church, The Folly, Waterford at 1pm. Burial will take place in Kilbarry Cemetery. The Taoiseach has been urged to make a substantive and substantial offer to unions to avoid a second strike by public sector workers. Unions are meeting this evening to discuss options for next Wednesday and have warned time is running out for a deal to be agreed. Yesterday's strike was the largest since 2009 and led to a cancellation of thousands of hospital appointments and the closure of schools, colleges, courts and local authority facilities. Speaking in the Dáil, Minister Helen McEntee said the government wants to engage with the unions.
8: €1.2 billion set aside specifically for us to be able to start these talks. That's not the complete picture. What we know from our previous public sector pay agreements, the last two, in fact, when you look at it, the final agreement was well and above beyond what the inflation rate was at the time. That's the point we want to get to. It requires both government and unions sitting down together. I believe that that's what the unions want.
6: 11 people have been taken to hospital after an excess chlorine incident at a swimming pool in Dublin. Dublin Fire Brigade was called to the Clayton Hotel in Liffey Valley shortly after 3pm. Dalata Hotels have confirmed 23 people were using the pool at the time, 10 children and one adult have been brought to hospital. The pool has been closed. An investigation into the incident will begin as soon as possible. Convicted paedophile Jeffrey Donaldson has been handed a 15-year sentence. The former DUP leader was found guilty this summer of 18 sex offences against two women when they were children, including one count of rape. A judge today described the case as disturbing, adding the disgraced politician showed no regret, apology or shame. In an interview with the PSNI, one of his victims, complainant A, said she found the legal process to this point difficult.
9: For me, having a voice and telling the truth was more important than the media attention that I think people need to remember. I'm not just complainant A or complainant B. I'm a person. To go through all of that, to be so vulnerable and to have the perpetrator continue to deny it is heartbreaking.
6: Gas suppliers have paused issuing further bills to customers. It's after reports some gas customers have received higher than usual estimated bills. In a statement, Gas Networks Ireland said the cause of this issue has been identified and fixed. They say they were made aware of an issue affecting a number of estimated gas meter readings provided to gas suppliers. It's working to ensure the necessary corrections are made to those customers' bills. That's your news, approaching 4 minutes past 8.
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6: 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Because there's some... I see people regularly walking in the grass. And it's not good enough. 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
8: Clunk and Lindsay Dolan. Garda are continuing to question two people arrested as part of a Garda investigation into the murder of 4 members of a family in a house fire in Waterford. Philip and Kim English and their sons Callum and Jaden died in a suspected arson attack in the Birchwood estate on Tuesday. 2 other children remain critically ill in hospital. A man in his 20s and a woman in her 30s were arrested this afternoon. Barry White has this report.
9: Both are being detained under Section 50 of the Criminal Justice Act 2007, which gives Gardaí extended detention powers when investigating certain serious offences. So they can initially be detained for up to 48 hours, subject to authorisation from senior Garda officers. However, Gardaí can apply to the courts for further extensions, meaning the suspects could potentially be held for up to 7 days in total. Now, that would require judicial approval, and of course, it doesn't necessarily mean they'll be held for that length of time. Funeral arrangements have been announced for Philip and Kim English and their 2 sons, Jaden and Callum. The family will repose at the Sacred Heart Church in Waterford on Sunday afternoon from 2 o'clock until 5 o'clock. Their funeral mass will then take place at the Sacred Heart Church at 1 o'clock on Monday afternoon, followed by burial in Kilbarry Cemetery.
8: A meeting of the European Council is continuing into the night as EU leaders, including the Taoiseach, hammer out issues relating to energy, the next EU budget and Ukraine. Ukrainian President Volodymyr Zelensky landed in Brussels this evening, holding talks with NATO before travelling to the Council summit. He'll address the bloc tomorrow, where he's expected to call for more support for the war against Russia. Speaking in Brussels this evening, European Affairs Minister Thomas Byrne said the Kremlin's actions are unforgivable.
10: So Europe will continue to give support, and I see no reason why that won't continue. And indeed, the Member States very much want that to continue.
8: Gardaí in Cork are attending a scene after a man's body was discovered in the Mallow area. The remains were found at about 1:30 this afternoon. The man hasn't been identified. A post-mortem will be arranged, which will determine the course of the investigation. Convicted paedophile Geoffrey Donaldson has been handed a 15-year sentence. The former DUP leader was found guilty this summer of 18 sex offences against 2 women when they were children, including 1 count of rape. A judge today described the case as disturbing, adding the disgraced politician showed no regret, apology or shame. In an interview with the PSNI, one of his victims, Complainant A, said she found the legal process to this point very difficult.
11: For me, having a voice and telling the truth was more important than the media attention. But I think people need to remember, I'm not just Complainant A or Complainant B. I'm a person. To go through all of that, to be so vulnerable and to have the perpetrator continue to deny it is heartbreaking.
8: In the UK, one of Russell Brand's alleged victims has told his trial he became monster-like when he stripped naked and raped her in a hotel. The court heard he'd been camp, friendly and effeminate when they first met in Bournemouth in 1999. He denies all the charges against him. Sky's Katie Spencer said things were heated in court as the woman was questioned by first the defence and then the prosecution barristers.
12: They asked her directly, did you say no? To which she said, I did. She explained, I didn't repeatedly say no, no, no, no, but I did say no to him.
8: Gas suppliers have paused issuing further bills to their customers. It's after reports some gas customers received higher than usual estimated bills. In a statement, Gas Networks Ireland said the cause of the issue has been identified and fixed. It was made aware of an issue affecting a number of estimated gas meter readings provided to gas suppliers. They're working to ensure the necessary corrections are made to those customer bills. It's 4 minutes past nine.
11: And in sport, Celtic are 3-0 down at half-time in their Europa League match against Benfica, while Bournemouth are 1-0 up against Austrian side Sturm Graz. In the Conference League, Brighton are a goal up against Lithuanian side Kauno Žalgiris, and in the early European kickoffs, Lyon defeated Crystal Palace 3-2 and Sunderland scored a 93rd minute winner against Portuguese side Torreense to win 2-1. Manchester United defender Lisandro Martinez has made another statement after criticising the club's board, this time apologising for his actions. He says he met with the club's hierarchy and manager Michael Carrick this afternoon to discuss the matter. Martinez accused the club of failing to invest in players after their Champions League defeat to Atletico Madrid on Tuesday. St. Patrick's Athletic manager Stephen Kenny has said that the League of Ireland has shown no respect to his players, who have gone 27 days without a game. Pats are preparing for their clash against Shelburne tomorrow evening, having not played since their 1-0 win away at Sligo Rovers on September 19th. Kenny says there's been no empathy shown to his club as the season comes to a close.
3: Yeah, it's unprecedented to have no game for 27 days. It's completely unacceptable in the league season. To come into the right at the back end of the season when the players have sacrificed their lives to commit themselves to try and be successful. They win their shoehorn games, two away games, away Dundalk, away in Sligo. No game for 27 games. Then they shoehorn away Galway, away Derry in a week. Scant disregard for the players, no respect for the players, or no consideration or empathy for the players.
11: And finally, in swimming, Mona McSherry has added another gold medal to her collection at the World Aquatics World Cup. The Sligo swimmer made it a hat-trick of victories in the 100-metre breaststroke across the three legs of the competition in Azerbaijan, Uzbekistan and today in Kazakhstan. Her clean sweep has also earned her a $10,000 bonus in prize money. That's your news and sport. I'm Eve Conway. It's 6 minutes past nine.

0: one of the songs to end off the show last night. I feel like now is the time to start it off with My Body Isn't Ready by Somber on Southeast Radio in Chicago. Hard to say I'm sorry. Don't ever let that be the case. Don't ever let it be the case. Apologise when you have to apologise. Be the bigger person. Unless the other person is being a right prat, then make sure to rub it in their nose. It's Adam C with you, handing out and dishing out great life advice for you that you should definitely not follow. I'm with you on midnight tonight here on the Late Zone, and we got Joel Horry doing Joel Horry. Whoa, sorry, my head is way falling over my feet, unlike Joel Corey with head and heart. See that?
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0: One of the biggest songs from the new talent. We're looking forward to even more here. Keeping you posted on Southeast Radio is Raven Lanay with Love Me Not. We went back to Blur for Park Live, one of my favourite from them. God, they're just such a great band. And Joel Corey, Head and Heart. It is the Late Zone. We're going on till midnight. It is Adam C with you. And we've got the chorus coming up for anybody who might be drifting off to sleep fairly shortly.
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0: It filled the dance floors in Australia first back in 2001 as it released on September 8th before the rest of us got it on September 17th and we got to get the Quick Step and catch up with them. It is Kylie Minogue's Can't Get You Out of My Head, Lewis Capaldi, Someone You Loved, and Blondie, The Tide Is High. But I'm holding on. I'm holding on with you until midnight tonight here on The Late Zone. Now, yesterday I just adored the new track from Ash. It's such a brilliant song. And I mentioned ABBA, and since then I've been in the mood for it. So I'm going to scratch that itch next on Southeast Radio.
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One of the biggest from the band, no doubt, with Don't Speak on Southeast Radio. And ABBA, Chiquitita, you and I know. We all know the lyrics to it because it just rhythmically sounds so, so good in our head. The pentameter goes, oh yeah, in the back of your brain. It is Southeast Radio, The Late Zone. We're finishing up the first hour. Here's an Irish tune for you from Rachel Gray's Cry Me an Ocean to bring us up to the top of the hour. And then two more hours still to go.

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6: 10 o'clock, I'm Lindsay Dolan. Gardaí are continuing to question two people arrested as part of a Gardaí investigation into the murder of four family members in a house fire in Waterford. Philip and Kim English and their sons Callum and Jaden died in a suspected arson attack in the Birchwood estate on Tuesday. Two other children remain critically ill in hospital. A man in his 20s and a woman in her 30s were arrested this afternoon. Barry White reports.
7: Both are being detained under Section 50 of the Criminal Justice Act 2007, which gives Gardaí extended detention powers when investigating certain serious offences. So they can initially be detained for up to 48 hours, subject to authorisation from senior Gardaí officers. However, Gardaí can apply to the courts for further extensions, meaning the suspects could potentially be held for up to 7 days in total. Now, that would require judicial approval, and of course, it doesn't necessarily mean they'll be held for that length of time. Funeral arrangements have been announced for Philip and Kim English and their two sons, Jaden and Callum. The family will repose at the Sacred Heart Church in Waterford on Sunday afternoon from 2 o'clock until 5 o'clock. Their funeral mass will then take place at the Sacred Heart Church at 1 o'clock on Monday afternoon, followed by burial in Kilbarry Cemetery.
6: The body of a middle-aged man will be taken to Cork University Hospital tonight following a technical examination of a scene in Mallow. A post-mortem will be carried out by the state pathologist tomorrow morning. The man's remains were found at about 1:30 this afternoon in an area popular with walkers. It's believed the body was not at the scene for a long period of time. A meeting of the European Council is continuing into the night as EU leaders, including the Taoiseach, hammer out issues relating to energy, the next EU budget and Ukraine. Ukrainian President Volodymyr Zelensky landed in Brussels this evening, holding talks with NATO before travelling to the Council summit. He'll address the bloc tomorrow, where he's expected to call for more support for the war against Russia. Speaking in Brussels this evening, the European Affairs Minister Thomas Byrne said the Kremlin's actions are unforgivable.
8: So Europe will continue to give support, and I see no reason why that won't continue. And indeed, the Member States very much want that to continue.
6: Donald Trump said the execution of a former army major who killed 13 people will not be live streamed. His defence secretary had suggested the death of Nidal Malik Hassan by firing squad would be available to watch online. The US president has rejected that idea, saying good people would rather not watch Mr. Hassan die through streaming. Sky's David Blevins said plans to broadcast the execution sparked huge backlash.
9: Not just from human rights campaigners and from Democrats, but from some senior Republicans. The vice president, J.D. Vance, for example, said he wouldn't be watching it. Secretary of State Marco Rubio also expressed some doubt.
6: One of Russell Brand's alleged victims has told his trial in the UK he became monster-like when he stripped naked and raped her in a hotel. The court heard he'd been camp, friendly and effeminate when they first met in Bournemouth in 1999. He denies all the charges against him. Sky's Katie Spencer said things were heated in court as the woman was questioned by the defence and then the prosecution barristers.
10: They asked her directly, did you say no? To which she said, I did. She explained, I didn't repeatedly say no, no, no, no, but I did say no to him.
6: U2 are going on tour next year, starting with six shows in South America. The Greatest Show on Earth World Tour begins in Mexico City on the 23rd of February. Dates for Europe and North America will be announced in the coming weeks. Tickets will be available on U2.com with subscriber pre-sale beginning on Monday and general sale starting on Thursday, the 22nd of October. It's 4 minutes past ten.
11: And in sport, Celtic's poor start to the Europa League continued this evening with a 4-1 defeat away at Benfica. Martin O'Neill's side currently sits 33rd in the Europa League table with two defeats and a goal difference of minus five. In the early European kickoffs, Lyon defeated Crystal Palace 3-2 and Sunderland scored a 93rd minute winner against Portuguese side Torense to win 2-1 and continue their unbeaten start to the Europa League. England's captain Harry Kane has agreed a new deal in principle to stay at Bayern Munich until the summer of 2029. He's scored 154 goals in 156 matches since moving to Germany from Tottenham 3 years ago. Kane's two goals against Norwegian side Viking earlier this week took him up to eighth on the list of all-time Champions League goal scorers. St Patrick's Athletic manager Stephen Kenny has said that the League of Ireland has shown no respect to his players, who have gone 27 days without a game. Pats are preparing for their clash against Shelburne tomorrow evening, having not played since their 1-0 win away at Sligo Rovers on September 19th. Kenny says there's been no empathy shown to his club as the season comes to a close.
12: Yeah, it's unprecedented to have no game for 27 days. It's completely unacceptable in the league season. To come into the right at the back end of the season when the players have sacrificed their lives to commit themselves to try and be successful. They win their shoehorned games, two away games, away Dundalk, away in Sligo. No game for 27 games. Then they shoehorn away Galway, away Derry in a week. Scant disregard for the players. No respect for the players or no consideration or empathy for the players.
11: Finally, in swimming, Mona McSherry has added another gold medal to her collection at the World Aquatics World Cup. The Sligo swimmer made it a hat-trick of victories in the 100-metre breaststroke across the three legs of the competition in Azerbaijan, Uzbekistan and today in Kazakhstan. Her clean sweep has also earned her a $10,000 bonus in prize money. That's your news and sport. I'm Eve Conway at 6 minutes past the...

0: You know what it is? It's your reminder that it's Thursday and tomorrow is Friday, and we're going to do it all again with Katy Perry last Friday night on Southeast Radio, where we're on the late zone counting down to your weekend. Ooh, it always feels so, so good. Kingfisher, How Lonely, the new tune from them. I told you the song would be everywhere. I told you. And here we are. Not to brag about it, but damn, I'm good. No, Kingfisher are good. It was just obvious it was going to go everywhere. And Wham! Wake Me Up Before You Go-Go for anybody just getting their night started. On Southeast Radio, we're into your 10 o'clock hour of the late zone. John Cicada is here to entertain you.
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0: The band that were going to give it up before they came back at it again and they released The Man Who Can't Be Moved, isn't that right? They were actually on the go for a long time, as they've talked about. They were on RTÉ a number of years back talking about that. It was the script to talk you down here on Southeast Radio on John Cicada with Just Another Day. Well, it is Thursday on the Late Zone here, but tomorrow is Friday, which isn't just any other day because it's the beginning of your weekend. So we're going to continue to celebrate that all the way until midnight, including Christina Perry on the way.
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0: Oh, who's that girl? It's definitely not the song I originally thought in my head when I first saw it for tonight, which was, who's that girl? La la la la la la la, who's that? Oh, I gotta Google that in the meantime. You're with the mix, Who's That Girl on Southeast Radio. We had Bon Jovi with Always, and Christina Perry. 1,000 Years, the Dandy Warhols are on next with Bohemian Like You. Absolutely love it.
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Taylor Swift, Patient Zero, and the Dandy Warhols, Bohemian Like You. But more importantly, if by chance the song's been running around in your head as well with that, who's that girl? La la la la la la. Do you remember it was Eve, Who's That Girl, back in 2009 or something? Oh, dear goodness. What an absolute tune from her. To Southeast Radio. That's not the song that's on the way next. We're getting a bit lazy with Bruno Mars because the weekend is upon us. Today.

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9: It's 11 o'clock. I'm Lindsay Dolan. The Dáil has heard the government is willing to negotiate the next public sector agreement and is open to pay being the first item on the agenda. Unions are engaged in discussions about a planned strike day next Wednesday and possible next steps if the industrial action goes ahead. Taoiseach Micheál Martin says a platform for negotiations exists and is hopeful the dispute can be settled. Speaking in the Dáil today, Minister Helen McEntee said the government is not insisting on preconditions for negotiations.
10: What we know from the outcome of the previous pay negotiations was that the overall agreement reached was over 9% of an increase when inflation at the time was over 6%. So as a government and the previous governments, what we have shown is that we are committed to the public sector more broadly. It's increased by about 25% in the last number of years. But importantly, we are committed to and absolutely respect the role that they play and that they have in our society.
9: Gardaí are continuing to question two people arrested as part of a Gardaí investigation into the murder of four family members in a house fire in Waterford. Philip and Kim English and their sons Callum and Jaden died in a suspected arson attack in the Birchwood estate on Tuesday. Two other children remain critically ill in hospital. A man in his 20s and a woman in her 30s were arrested this afternoon. Barry White has this report.
11: Both are being detained under Section 50 of the Criminal Justice Act 2007, which gives Gardaí extended detention powers when investigating certain serious offences. So they can initially be detained for up to 48 hours, subject to authorisation from senior Garda officers. However, Gardaí can apply to the courts for further extensions, meaning the suspects could potentially be held for up to 7 days in total. Now, that would require judicial approval, and of course, it doesn't necessarily mean they'll be held for that length of time. Funeral arrangements have been announced for Philip and Kim English and their two sons, Jaden and Callum. The family will repose at the Sacred Heart Church in Waterford on Sunday afternoon from 2 o'clock until 5 o'clock. Their funeral mass will then take place at the Sacred Heart Church at 1 o'clock on Monday afternoon, followed by burial in Kilbarry Cemetery.
9: The body of a middle-aged man will be taken to Cork University Hospital tonight following a technical examination of a scene in Mallow. A post-mortem will be carried out by the state pathologist tomorrow morning. The man's remains were found at about 1:30 this afternoon in an area popular with walkers. It's believed the body was not at the scene for a long period of time. The official Garda social media X accounts are back under control of Gardaí after a security breach. They've confirmed control of @GardaInfo and @GardaTraffic has been re-established. Gardaí said there was no unauthorised access to any Garda systems and there's no loss or impact on any Garda-controlled data. The force's X accounts will remain inactive over the coming days to allow the Garda's National Crime Bureau carry out its investigation. The European Affairs Minister said the fracturing relationship between the US and Ukraine is worrying. It follows a war of words between the two countries, with Ukrainian President Volodymyr Zelensky saying he felt betrayed by the US President Donald Trump. Speaking in Brussels this evening, Thomas Byrne said it's a worrying development.
12: Because I think it is very, very important that they, you know, both of them try to keep a good relationship. Ukraine is a very important country, has been a great support to the US actually from a defence point of view in terms of its technology, in terms of its innovation. Russia is a bad actor. Russia is attacking and killing civilians and attacking civilian infrastructure and only has bad ideas and bad plans.
9: A freight train's crashed into a coach on the French side of the Channel Tunnel. Authorities say 19 people are injured. None of them are said to be life-threatening. Reports suggest the collision occurred near the entrance to the tunnel. It's approaching 4 minutes past 11.
13: And in sport, Celtic's poor start to the Europa League continued this evening with a 4-1 defeat away at Benfica. Martin O'Neill's side currently sits 33rd in the Europa League table with two defeats and a goal difference of minus five. In the early European kickoffs, Lyon defeated Crystal Palace 3-2 and Sunderland scored a 93rd minute winner against Portuguese side Torense to win 2-1 and continue their unbeaten start to the Europa League. England's captain Harry Kane has agreed a new deal in principle to stay at Bayern Munich until the summer of 2029. He's scored 154 goals in 156 matches since moving to Germany from Tottenham 3 years ago. Kane's two goals against Norwegian side Viking earlier this week took him up to eighth on the list of all-time Champions League goal scorers. St Patrick's Athletic manager Stephen Kenny has said that the League of Ireland has shown no respect to his players, who have gone 27 days without a game. Pats are preparing for their clash against Shelburne tomorrow evening, having not played since their 1-0 win away at Sligo Rovers on September 19th. Kenny says there's been no empathy shown to his club as the season comes to a close.
14: Yeah, it's unprecedented to have no game for 27 days. It's completely unacceptable in the league season. To come into the right at the back end of the season when the players have sacrificed their lives to commit themselves to try and be successful. They win their shoehorned games, two away games, away Dundalk, away in Sligo. No game for 27 games. Then they shoehorn away Galway, away Derry in a week. Scant disregard for the players. No respect for the players or no consideration or empathy for the players.
13: Finally, in swimming, Mona McSharry has added another gold medal to her collection at the World Aquatics World Cup. The Sligo swimmer made it a hat-trick of victories in the 100-metre breaststroke across the three legs of the competition in Azerbaijan, Uzbekistan and today in Kazakhstan. Her clean sweep has also earned her a $10,000 bonus in prize money. That's your news and sport. I'm Eve Conway at 6 minutes past the hour.

0: It's your jukebox hour of the late zone. Completely different energy than what you just heard, but I'm always excited because it's Thursday night, which means it's only less than, well, about 45 minutes still to go before it's your Friday. Sienna Spiro with Great Expectation, but getting you even more in the mood was Lady Gaga's Poker Face starting off our jukebox hour of the late zone. You know what to say, minimum talk, maximum music, so we're going to let Mullins take it away.
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It's kinda like Nashville.

back when Timberland had his fingerprint on every pop song manifested in the industry at the time. It was Nelly Furtado and Timberland would Say It Right on Southeast Radio. We went back to 82. I assure you, Timberland had nothing to do with Duran Duran's Save a Prayer and Sean Mullins' Lullaby. On the Jukebox Hour of the Late Zone, which features Amy Winehouse next.

That sweet acoustic version of Eric Clapton's Layla on Southeast Radio. We went on the road of Florence with Break the Girl and Amy Winehouse Rehab, your triple play on the Jukebox Hour of the Late Zone. We got about 20 minutes left of your Thursday, and then it's the Friday. You feel like a giant, so does Dermot Kennedy.

the iconic music video from 83, Michael Jackson's Human Nature, to be rounding up towards the end of our Thursday night here on South East Radio. We had Dario G, Sunchime, not Sunchime, famously, as I would say, and Dermot Kennedy with Giants. Well, to finish off our Thursday night and to get you in the mood for the weekend, we got music from Gautier and Madonna. So without further ado, here's Papa Don't Preach from the legend herself. I've been Adam C. I will see you Sunday night to get a full catch-up of the weekend from 9 until 12 here on South East Radio, and to make sure that we get you started into your weekdays with the same kind of energy. Sinead, Sláinte.

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2: Midnight. I'm Lindsay Dolan. The Dáil has heard the government is willing to negotiate the next public sector agreement and is open to pay being the first item on the agenda. Unions are engaged in discussions about a planned strike day next Wednesday and possible next steps if the industrial action goes ahead. Taoiseach Micheál Martin said a platform for negotiation exists and is hopefully the dispute can be settled through that. Speaking in the Dáil today, Minister Helen McEntee said the government isn't insisting on preconditions for negotiations.
3: What we know from the outcome of the previous pay negotiations was that the overall agreement reached was over 9% of an increase when inflation at the time was over 6%. So as a government and the previous governments, what we have shown is that we are committed to the public sector more broadly. It's increased by about 25% in the last number of years. But importantly, we are committed to and absolutely respect the role that they play and that they have in our society.
2: Gardaí are continuing to question two people arrested as part of a Gardaí investigation into the murder of four family members in a house fire in Waterford. Philip and Kim English and their sons Callum and Jaden died in a suspected arson attack in the Birchwood estate on Tuesday. Two other children remain critically ill in hospital, a man in his 20s and a woman in her 30s, were arrested this afternoon. Barry White has this report.
4: Both are being detained under Section 50 of the Criminal Justice Act 2007, which gives Gardaí extended detention powers when investigating certain serious offences. So they can initially be detained for up to 48 hours. Subject to authorisation from senior Garda officers. However, Gardaí can apply to the courts for further extensions, meaning the suspects could potentially be held for up to 7 days in total. Now, that would require judicial approval, and of course, it doesn't necessarily mean they'll be held for that length of time. Funeral arrangements have been announced for Philip and Kim English and their two sons, Jaden and Callum. The family will repose at the Sacred Heart Church in Waterford on Sunday afternoon from 2 o'clock until 5 o'clock. Their funeral mass will then take place at the Sacred Heart Church at 1 o'clock on Monday afternoon, followed by burial in Kilbarry Cemetery.
2: The body of a middle-aged man will be taken to Cork University Hospital tonight following a technical examination of a scene in Mallow. A post-mortem will be carried out by the state pathologist tomorrow morning. The man's remains were found at about 1:30 this afternoon in an area popular with walkers. It's believed the body was not at the scene for a long period of time. The European Affairs Minister says the fracturing relationship between the US and Ukraine is worrying. It follows a war of words between the two countries, with Ukrainian President Volodymyr Zelensky saying he felt betrayed by the US President Donald Trump. Speaking in Brussels this evening, Thomas Byrne said it's a worrying development.
5: Because I think it is very, very important that they, you know, both of them try to keep a good relationship. Ukraine is a very important country, has been a great support to the US, actually, from a defence point of view, in terms of its technology, in terms of its innovation. Russia is a bad actor. Russia is attacking and killing civilians and attacking civilian infrastructure and only has bad ideas and bad plans.
2: The official Gardaí social media X accounts are back under control of Gardaí after a security breach. They have confirmed control of Gardaí info and at Gardaí traffic has been re-established. Gardaí say there was no unauthorised access to any Gardaí systems and there's no loss to impact in any Gardaí controlled data. The force's X accounts will remain inactive over the coming days to allow the Gardaí National Crime Bureau carry out its investigations. A freight train has crashed into a coach on the French side of the Channel Tunnel. Authorities say 19 people are injured. None of them are said to be life-threatening. Reports suggest the collision occurred near the entrance to the tunnel. It is approaching 4 minutes past 12.
6: And in sport, Celtic's poor start to the Europa League continued this evening with a 4-1 defeat away at Benfica. Martin O'Neill's side currently sits 33rd in the Europa League table with two defeats and a goal difference of minus five. In the early European kickoffs, Lyon defeated Crystal Palace 3-2 and Sunderland scored a 93rd minute winner against Portuguese side Torense to win 2-1 and continue their unbeaten start to the Europa League. England's captain Harry Kane has agreed a new deal in principle to stay at Bayern Munich until the summer of 2029. He's scored 154 goals in 156 matches since moving to Germany from Tottenham 3 years ago. Kane's two goals against Norwegian side Viking earlier this week took him up to eighth on the list of all-time Champions League goal scorers. St Patrick's Athletic manager Stephen Kenny has said that the League of Ireland has shown no respect to his players, who have gone 27 days without a game. Pats are preparing for their clash against Shelburne tomorrow evening, having not played since their 1-0 win away at Sligo Rovers on September 19th. Kenny says there's been no empathy shown to his club as the season comes to a close.
7: Yeah, it's unprecedented to have no game for 27 days. It's completely unacceptable in the league season. To come in right at the back end of the season, when the players have sacrificed their lives to commit themselves to try and be successful, they win their shoehorn games, two away games, away Dundalk, away Sligo, no game for 27 games, then they shoehorn away Galway, away Derry in a week. Scant disregard for the players, no respect for the players, or no consideration or empathy for the players.
6: Finally, in swimming, Mona McSharry has added another gold medal to her collection at the World Aquatics World Cup. The Sligo swimmer made it a hat-trick of victories in the 100-metre breaststroke across the three legs of the competition in Azerbaijan, Uzbekistan and today in Kazakhstan. Her clean sweep has also earned her a $10,000 bonus in prize money. That's your news and sport. I'm Eve Conway at 6 minutes past the hour.
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9: Coming up to 7 minutes past ten, a very good morning to you. Yeah, it's piddling down rain at the moment, but I do believe the weather is due to clear. We'll get a full update in just a moment when we'll be joined by the chair of Wexford Festival Opera on this very special day, a very special night, the 75th Wexford Festival Opera. The grand opening takes place tonight. We'll hear from Paul in just a moment. After that, we're going to link in with David Corish, our reporter. He took to the streets to speak to people about the ongoing public sector strike yesterday. We'll bring that to you. We also got reaction before he headed back to Dáil Éireann this morning from the Labour Party spokesperson on enterprise, George Lawler. Elsewhere on the show this morning, how realistic is the dream of owning a home for young people in County Wexford? Our reporter Siobhan Murphy has put together a package for The Morning Mix on this. And the strength of Rotary, along with groups like the Lions Club. Rotary goes from strength to strength. It's absolutely huge in the Wexford district, but the good news is it's broadening and it's widening, and it is definitely becoming very, very popular in North Wexford and in Gorey. And we'll be hearing from Gráinne Keneally Quirk, who's president of Gorey Rotary Club. In the second part of the show, get yourself ready, because we have Georgius in studio, top flight chef from Neville's in Fetterdon-Sea. Today he's going to share some ideas for making the most of autumn flavours, from wild venison to seasonal vegetables. And also, Shaw's in Wexford celebrates a milestone of its own this year. As Wexford Festival Opera celebrates its 75th anniversary, Shaw's, a wonderful media outlet here in this county of ours, celebrate their 50th anniversary, and they're the main sponsor on our outside broadcast, which is coming from the Keyfront. So it's a short break today for yours truly, and then back on the Keyfront tonight to bring the build-up to the opening of Wexford Festival Opera. And it's very kindly sponsored by Shaw's. And today we'll be talking to Stephen Shaw, who is, I think, a third or fourth generation from the Shaw family. And we look forward to having a chat with Stephen just after 10 past 11 this morning. Above all, we'd like to hear from you. 053-914-5222 is your Morning Mix comment line number. Or you can text or WhatsApp us on 087-3737-956. Straight away, can I just thank the wonderful people of Wellington Bridge for making us so welcome yesterday on the first of our autumnal outside broadcasts. We're back on the road again next Wednesday. We're in Killena, which is close to Gorey. Really looking forward to visiting there. As I mentioned to Phil Cawley as well, an extra special thank you to someone who I did one of my first ever broadcasts with on Southeast Radio well over 22 years ago, Joseph Wallace. And it was great to see just how much Joseph enjoyed the event yesterday. But what he really enjoyed was getting and capturing the flavour of what Wellington Bridge is all about. And these outside broadcasts continue until March, and then they're renewed for next year. So we could well be in your area of the County Wexford, but we'd like you to tell us where to come to. And all you got to do is just email studio@southeastradio.ie or contact morningmix@southeastradio.ie and let us know if you'd like us to come to your area. Well, really, a number of outside broadcasts planned for the coming months. But as I said, it's the opening night of the 75th Wexford Festival Opera, and I'm joined now by the chair of Wexford Festival, Paul Cleary.
10: Morning, Alan.
9: How are you? Air of anticipation out there?
10: Yeah, well, the excitement is really welling up now. We've just finished three dress rehearsals. We had the last one last night. And as I was coming out of the theatre, the buzz, as they say, it's palpable. It's really great, especially for the year that's in. It's our 75th festival, and that in itself is a milestone. And what we've done this year is we've actually gone back, looked back over the 75 years, and the three operas we're doing this year have actually been done before. So we don't traditionally repeat operas in the festival. And Rosetta has picked, there's an old saying around the festival that of the three operas, there's one for the head, one for the heart, and one for fun. Yeah. So she picked three, one for each category this year. And we have, as I said, the first opera opens tonight. It's Iris by Mascagni, and that's directed by Rosetta. That's for the heart. The one for the funny bone, as she calls it, is L'Equivoco Stravagante by Rossini. That opens tomorrow night. And then the one for the head is The Gambler by Prokofiev, and that will open on Sunday night, because on Saturday we have a big 75th anniversary gala called Carina Fela. It's an orchestral concert and operatic gala, and we have four people who started their careers or sung here very early in their careers and are now well on the well famous in the opera world, and they're coming back to participate in that gala for us.
9: The coverage has been fantastic, not just locally but nationally as well. I mean, I sat down and watched Nationwide last night when I got home. Tremendous work there to highlight it, but also it highlighted the spirit of volunteerism, and it was lovely to see Miss Rec on our screens last night, because some, and we had your volunteer of the year in studio here with us as well, and we'll be replaying a lot of that tonight from a special broadcast on the Quay Front. So if you can't be there and you want people to be there, anywhere in the world, you'll hear it tonight, because we'll be there from 6 o'clock on the Quay. That volunteerism, without mentioning individuals, you wouldn't have been able to do any of the 75 years without them.
10: We couldn't. You? In fairness, the festival was founded by volunteers, and that was one thing which Dr. Tom, who was the founder of the festival, was very, very strong about, because there is a saying or a story that goes that somebody once asked him in the early days, and they say it was a journalist from one of the British broadsheets at the time, and he asked him, well, how do you feel about working with amateurs? And he said, they're not amateurs, they're volunteers. Yeah. And they have been people who have come to us from all walks of life, they have all sorts of skills, and they have been the backbone of the festival for 75 years, and they still are. And as you know, it's traditional on opening night, I say a few words on the Quay, and one of the centrepieces of my few words tonight will be the volunteers and the relationship they have had with Wexford, the fact that they are the public face of Wexford Festival Opera, and they have sustained us for the 75 years.
9: Yeah.
10: As I said, we could genuinely, truly could not do the festival without the volunteers.
9: Talk about Colm Tobin's piece, because everyone is talking about it, and this is set in a motor tax office, and it's 1951, is that correct?
10: It's set in 1951. I actually saw part of the rehearsal for it yesterday, and it was quite amusing to hear somebody singing about the motor taxation office, because you don't associate motor tax office as an opera. But it's a very, very good piece, and it's basically it's a love story. It's about people in Wexford. They're caught up in 1951 with this excitement around the festival, and of course there's there's some love stories there. I won't give too much away. I really encourage people to go to see it, but it's great that we have Colm doing the libretto, writing the words for that opera. This is the third piece he's actually done for us. And Colm is a major fan of the festival. He regularly tells how he got associated with the festival from his days as a student up in St. Peter's, going down to rehearsal in the early 70s. And I think it's fantastic that Colm, who is a well recognised world star in the literary world, gives us so much time and is prepared to sit down and dedicate his time and energy to writing these libretti for us.
9: Right, you mentioned Colm with the Lincoln St. Peter's College. Were you a CBS boy?
10: I was a CBS boy.
9: All through?
10: All the way.
9: Primary, secondary.
10: Like
9: yourself, two great schools. But as a CBS boy, I well remember being in the school band and welcoming the opera train.
10: That's right.
9: Now, that is something that has created quite a lot of interest. You're going to be asked to bring back the Guinness clock next. You know that, don't you?
10: Well, there was
9: you can find it.
10: When it was announced that the opera train was coming back, I actually got stopped on the main street and somebody said that they knew where the Guinness clock was or parts of it. So we did a little bit of investigation and it's gone. And actually, even when you mentioned the Guinness clock, somebody earlier this week said to me, well, what about the cake we had on floating in the Crescent on the 21st, which I actually
9: that was
10: remember.
9: Mentioned on the programme as well, Paul.
10: And I said, we definitely haven't got that. But the opera train is back, and we will actually have one of the local bands will be on the North Station O'Hanrahan Station, but I'll always call it a Wexford man, I'll always call it North Station, will be there, as was tradition, to greet the train when it comes in.
9: Now, our class
10: on Thursday the 22nd.
9: Our class was 75 when we left the CBS, so I'm not quite sure how many of us would still be able to play the tin whistle if you needed us to back up the band.
10: Well, many, many years ago, I used to be part of the Holy Family Confraternity playing the clarinet, and I've met the opera train a few times, and unfortunately, I won't be able to repeat the feat this year.
9: Talk about other aspects of this, please, Paul, the pop-ups, etc. What else, Jim? You've looked at the main operas, we've looked at Colm Tobin's piece. What else would you recommend?
10: Well, I'd recommend definitely the short works. What we do every year is, besides the three main stage and the Colm Tobin pieces for the Factory Opera, we also have short works. We take reasonably well-known operas some years, and we just trim them a little bit to get them down to about an hour and 10 minutes. And again, in the spirit of looking back over the 75 years, what we've done is Rosetta looked back and said that we don't have a great tradition of opera by Irish composers. And so she took the first opera ever performed in Wexford, which is The Rose of Castile by Balfe from 1951. So that's one of the short operas. And we also have Much Ado About Nothing by Stanford, which was done in 1964. So they're in the short operas. You've got the pop-ups, which there's a schedule. I don't have it with me, unfortunately, but there's a schedule. I think there's one pretty much every day. They're usually around the 12 o'clock mark.
9: Yeah.
10: They will be in various venues around the town, 15, 20 minutes. So please look out for it. Feel free to drop along, because members of the chorus, members of the factory will come along and they'll sing some popular stuff or some songs. And then we have the lunchtime concert series. Now, that's been going now for many, many years, and that's shared again this year between the St. Tiberius Church and the O'Reilly Auditorium in the National Opera House. That's pretty much every day, and they usually start at 1 o'clock. And the first one of those will be tomorrow. And again, that will be stars from the main operas, and they'll come along and do a programme of their own liking, about 45, 50 minutes long.
9: A festival that began in 1951, there's a reference to Dr. Tom Walsh constantly. You and I would know of the pedigree of this man, but for those who don't, what would you like to say about him and to honour his memory on this day of days?
10: The only thing I can say about Dr. Thomas is I met the man once many years ago, but he was truly a visionary. He had the foresight to see that Wexford back in 1951 was a small town. It certainly wouldn't have been the place you would have thought of founding an opera festival. And to take the decision to, rather than do the standard works which he knew people would know, he made the decision to go with the ones they didn't know, because he had a mantra which was not to give them what they wanted, but to give them what they might like. And that, I think, was truly visionary back in the 50s. And that is what has been the backbone of Wexford, our repertoire selections every year since.
9: Now, the all-important details for people listening into us, start time, etc. What's happening?
10: Okay, well, the official ceremony will start at 7:15, but there will be music on the key with Rachel Grace, Morris McCarthy, and the Ivy Sisters. That will start, I think, it's about 6:30. Then about 7:15, as I said, that's when the opening party will arrive. And this year, once again, we have some children through Music Generation, and they will start at 7:15. They're going to sing a specially composed anthem for the festival this year. So they will do that on the podium, and then we'll have the opening ceremonies, which will, speeches first of all, will be the Mayor, Vicky Barron, then I'll say a few words, and then our guest of honour to open the festival this year is Anna Murphy, the winner, co-winner of this year's RTE Traitors.
9: And she's bringing her dad with her as her guest.
10: She's bringing
9: she?
10: Her father.
9: Who is from Wexford?
10: He's from Wexford, yeah.
9: Yeah, yeah. Okay, anything else you need to add, Paul?
10: Just the usual question you tend to ask me as well about the weather, as we know it's not the best
9: out there. I didn't ask you.
10: It's not the best out there. We've had a confirmation very early this morning from the organisers that there may be a chance of a shower. The weather is expected to pick up during the day, but the winds are expected to die down. So as of now, we're good to go.
9: And maybe a final little comment for all those down through the years who made Wexford Festival for what it is.
10: Well, all I can say is to the people who have made the festival what it is and brought it along for 75 years, thank you for your hard work, your dedication, and please stick with us for at least another 75.
9: And so the stage is set for the opening of the 75th Wexford Festival Opera. As I said, we'll be broadcasting from the Quay Front between 6 and 8 in association with Shaw's. All the action, we'll bring it to you live. If you can get down the Quay Front, you are in for an absolute treat. Now, after the highs of that, to the lows of yesterday, where the public servants have found themselves on the picket line, our reporter David Corish took to the streets.
11: Yesterday saw one of the largest public sector strikes in recent memory, as over 300,000 workers, including nurses, doctors and civil servants, took to the picket line. It comes amid an ongoing pay dispute between public sector workers and the Irish government, with a further strike planned on October 21st if an agreement isn't reached between government and union representatives. At the end of September, more than 100,000 workers, including nurses, school staff and civil servants, moved to work to rule measures. At the start of October, primary and secondary school teachers also began work to rule action. Previously, almost 97% of FORSA members, which is Ireland's largest public service union, voted in an industrial ballot and did so in favour of action. I took to the streets of Wexford to talk to those protesting, and the first question I posed was what had led them to take strike action and what their comments are about the day.
12: Well, yeah, we're gathering here after the dialogue and all was going on for the last 3 or 4 months. There was no budgeting for the pay agreements and all that sort of thing. The unions went in with the demand for discuss pay first before the pay conditions, and it was the first time in 3 decades that there was no pay deal already. The next iteration of the pay deal was already in situ while the other one ran out in June of this year. So people felt as though they had no choice in the matter to have a work to rule and then industrial action.
13: It's a sad reflection on our government, the fact that we are all out here in huge numbers. Every union in Ireland is partaking in this, and you can see from the numbers here today in Wexford that this is a much needed strike.
14: Yeah, so we're out here in solidarity with all the public service members in Ireland. We are representing the midwives here in Wexford Maternity, and we just feel it's good to come out and support each other and really put it up to the government to raise our income and I suppose our general experience in work. We're working really understaffed, and we need to retain our nurses and midwives. We're chronically understaffed. It's not safe. We want to provide safe care for all our public servants when they come in to have their children. And I feel if they raise the bar with our income, it will help retain midwives. They won't go travelling to Australia and come and work in their local hospital and provide a good service to our local people.
11: Yesterday's strike brought thousands of public sector workers onto the picket lines across the country as frustration continues to grow over the ongoing pay dispute. While unions and government remain at odds, those taking part will be hoping that the scale of the action sends a clear message about the strength of feeling among workers. With further industrial action looming, if an agreement cannot be reached, the question now is what it will take to bring both sides together. I asked those protesting what they would like to see happen in order to resolve their grievances.
14: I suppose contract. Our last contract went out in June, and we are not kind of in line with inflation. So if we brought it up to the bar, we would help retain our midwife colleagues.
13: Well, the ideal scenario is that the government need to come and start talking to the unions. We're in a cost of living crisis. We need a pay deal, and we haven't. Our pay deal ran out in June, and they still haven't come to the table to talk to our trade union.
12: Well, they have to listen to workers. They have to call the electric power companies to account. They'd have to be far more dynamic in their approach to dealing with the day-to-day issues that people have. You know, where everybody between the cost of rent, medical bills, heating, fuel. People are just worried from day to day about how they're going to pay the bills and hoping that they don't get sick, hoping that they don't do things. So they have to be far more dynamic instead of just sleepwalking through their term in office.
15: That the government come forward and actually, I suppose, talk with the unions and, I suppose, actually take us seriously.
16: Just, like I said, just a fair wage, just for the work that we do. We do provide a service for everyone. We just try our best, and that's it, really.
11: With the prospect of further industrial action on October 21st, the pressure is now on both sides to find common ground. For the workers I spoke to in Wexford, the hope is that yesterday's strike will help bring about meaningful progress, rather than a prolonged dispute that is affecting services across the country. Whether an agreement can be reached before the next planned action remains to be seen.
9: And that report from Clongay man David Corrish on the picket line yesterday. We watch and wonder what is going to happen come next Wednesday. The Dáil didn't sit yesterday, but some of the deputies were out and about on the streets of Wexford, amongst them opposition deputy and spokesperson for the enterprise section from the Labour Party, George Lawler. Got a chance to speak to him, and he had this to say.
17: Well, I think first and foremost, Alan, we must recognise the strength of depth, of feeling that the public sector workers have, which was evident on the picket lines. You know, there's about 13,000 public servants across the county of Wexford. That's a lot of wage packets going into the Wexford economy week in, week out. From teachers to guards to hospital workers to county council workers, you know, to people in education. So we really do need this dispute resolved. But we need it resolved in a way that the people who work in the public service feel that their actions have been justified by the remuneration or the increase in wages that they will receive. Don't forget that every cent that is earned by a public sector worker in Wexford goes back into the Wexford economy, and yeah. It keeps people in the private sector in work and people in the private sector in jobs, which has the knock-on effect where businesses are advertising with the likes of South East Radio. There is a circular economy here, and it's really, really important that those 13 or 14,000 workers keep investing in the Wexford economy, and to do that they have to have a fair wage for a fair day's work.
18: The sheer scale of what unfolded yesterday in the county and the country was just massive. I'd say there's hardly a family in County Wexford that didn't have at least one member participated in some way. Yeah. That must send out some sort of a message to the government, and if it doesn't, what next?
17: Well, I think the government have performed, Jack Chambers in particular has sort of dug his heels in on this. He seems to be a character who digs his heels in even with his own cabinet colleagues. We heard of that in the build up to the budget, where people were looking for resources to invest in their departments. I think he really has to show a bit of leadership here and get people around the table. I know they're saying, oh, the union said this and the union said that and he said this and he said... We need people around the table in negotiations. People are saying they knew this deal was
18: since
17: running
18: June.
17: Out. June. But they knew it for a year beforehand, if not more. They knew that there had to be new pay talks prior to June. It's not just June that this has crept up on us. This has been known for a long, long time that the most recent pay deal was running out on the 30th of June. They should have had pre-talks, talks about talks, get around the table and thrash out a deal so we have a public service that has a seamless run-through. This is really important for all economies across the country, and certainly
18: the 1.2 billion. Well, does that cover it? And 4.1% is what one of the union reps, I think it was the ASTI, the gentleman I spoke to from the ASTI, 4.1% is what they're looking for.
17: Well, I think...
18: And would the 1.2 billion cover that?
17: Well, we don't know until we... there's some talks of that the 1.2 billion includes current demands. And that the increase would only amount to 2.5%, which is well below inflation. I think inflation is running about 3.9% now. It certainly has to be more than that, or it's just going to be wiped out by inflation in the coming year. We've seen the cost of living crisis. We've seen the cost of energy. We've seen the cost of groceries go through the roof. And public servants are no different than anybody else. They have demands on their incomes, and they're quite rightly fighting the good fight for those demands to be met.
18: Yeah, it brought Dáil Éireann to its knees yesterday as well.
17: Yeah, indeed. We were the first party to say that we would not cross a picket line. The ushers and the staff in Leinster House are public servants. And so we took the view immediately that as a member of the Labour Party, we weren't going to cross picket lines, and this led to the entire opposition deciding that they were in the same boat.
18: And does it now fall on both the unions and the government to sit down at the table as quickly as possible?
17: Oh, absolutely, absolutely. I mean, you know, there's two sides to it, and both sides must sit down and meet. But we have a public service who are frustrated by the lack of progress, and their leadership are frustrated, and it's up to the government now to show
18: what
17: the leadership.
18: What do you think the resolution is?
17: Well, I mean, obviously the unions will have certain demands and the government will have certain demands, but we won't know what those demands really are until everybody gets around the table and thrashes out a deal. We've seen it happen in the past when we had an awful lot less resources to play with. This government is blessed to have 9 billion euro in the budget to divvy out. I remember a time when we were 18 billion in deficit and had to negotiate deals, and we managed that then. So it's time for everybody to step up the plate, but we must see leadership from Minister Chambers in particular.
18: You join me, I'll be back on the Quay Front at 6 o'clock this evening for our outside broadcast and the build up to the 75th Wexford Festival. It's something that we all have wonderful memories of. Mm-hmm. You've memories of it too, but not just from a spectator's point of view, from actually being in it.
17: Yeah, I was fortunate enough to sing in the chorus of quite a number of operas over the years. My first opera actually to sing in the chorus was as a boy soprano with Bray Street Boys Choir at the time, as it was, and Gerry Lawler as musical director in 1980 when I sung in Edgar Puccini. And the following year we sung in The Jewels of Madonna by Wolf Ferrari. Interestingly, in 1995, I was part of the chorus, the local chorus, who used to come in and rehearse over the summer and be joined by the professionals then when they arrived. I sung in Iris, which is the opera. The Mascagni Iris is the opera for the opening night this year. So very much looking forward to sitting back and enjoying the wonderful music that no doubt will be there to enthrall.
18: And the significance of the 75th festival as we think of those who've gone before us.
17: Yeah, well, I think it's indicative of the town we live in, the volunteerism that keeps this festival going year in, year out, and the people who stepped up to the plate way back in the day in 1951 to say that this little small town on the southeast coast of Ireland would do the unthinkable, would, you know, create a miracle that is the Wexford Festival Opera. And thankfully, 75 years on, we're still going strong.
18: The Labour Party spokesperson on Enterprise, George Lawler, reminiscing about his own involvement in Wexford Festival Opera and giving his view to the dispute from the public servants. And before that, we heard from our reporter, David Corish. Before we head to a commercial break, how realistic is the dream of owning a home for young people in County Wexford? Our reporter, Siobhan Murphy, has been looking at the rising cost of property.
19: How much longer can young people in County Wexford afford to chase the dream of owning their own home? Imagine working full-time, paying rent, desperately trying to save for a deposit, only to discover the house you've been saving for has gone up by €30,000 in just 12 months. Well, that's the reality facing potential buyers here in Wexford. The latest My Home property price report shows the median asking price in the county has reached €325,000, with a three-bedroom semi-detached house now costing €280,000. And while property experts say there are encouraging signs nationally, where does that leave ordinary Wexford workers, particularly those trying to buy on a single income? Joanne Geary is managing director of myhome.ie. I asked her whether home ownership is becoming an impossible dream for younger buyers.
20: Well, look, it is very challenging to get on the market, and it has been for a number of years now. When you look at a price, an asking price increase in County Wexford of €30,000 in the round of the year, that absolutely brings that into very stark reality for people. And I sympathise with people trying to get on the market. But overall, what we're seeing in the report is that there is some hope for home buyers in that the rate of annual asking price inflation has started to slow a bit. Actual terms, asking price inflation now nationwide stands at 3.9%, and that's the lowest it's been since 2023. The reason that asking price inflation has started to slow down a bit is because there has been an increase in supply, which is very welcome. So properties available on the My Home site have risen by 12.5% versus this time last year. So that's very good news and welcome news, especially for first-time buyers.
19: But prices rising more slowly doesn't mean homes are getting cheaper. Here in Wexford, there were just 695 properties advertised for sale at the end of September, virtually unchanged over the previous 3 months. I put it to Joanne that the supply of homes in the county is nowhere near enough to meet demand.
20: It has been slow in Wexford, and you can see that in the figures, virtually unchanged in the quarter. That will hopefully start to improve as more new home schemes start to be commenced in the county. But there is no doubt that we are still in a market where we aren't supplying enough homes. It is improving, and we still have a way to go.
19: For younger buyers, of course, there's another problem. They're trying to save for a deposit while paying rent, with many still living at home well into their 20s and 30s. Joanne points to government supports, including Help to Buy in the First Home Scheme. But I asked whether there's any prospect of meaningful relief for buyers in the coming years.
20: Certainly, while it's not a marketplace that there's going to be, you know, any amazing news in terms of property prices in the next number of years, stock is definitely improving and the rate of asking price inflation is starting to slow down. So as in all things property, things don't happen with the flick of a switch or happen overnight. So people need to keep focused on a plan, you know, get the information available to them and, you know, get mortgage ready if they can and take advantage of the schemes that are available.
19: And what about those trying to buy on their own? With property prices nationally now several times the average annual salary, is home ownership increasingly becoming something that requires two incomes?
20: But, you know, certainly I think work the numbers, you know, with some of those schemes that I mentioned earlier, it could be, you know, marginal in terms of if you're paying high rent. You know, it could be marginal if you were able to get on the ladder and get a mortgage. There could be very little limit. So it completely depends on your situation. You know, some people are in rental accommodation and paying very affordable rent. So, you know, it, in that instance, it mightn't make sense for them to buy at the moment. So, as I say, it's very situation dependent.
19: And there's one other question particularly relevant to County Wexford. Are people here competing with buyers from Dublin and the commuter belt, potentially bringing a greater purchasing power into the local market? Joanne said Wexford's location has long been a factor in its strong property price growth.
20: But certainly it's a county, as it has always historically been for the last number of years since I've been talking to South East Radio. It's always been a country where we've seen very strong asking price increases because of your proximity to Dublin and the commuter links that you have. So, you know, it certainly is a county that's always performed very well. But there is a lot of new home schemes being built in the county, which is very welcome. And we'd like to see more supply coming forward for Wexford. And certainly that will make it easier for buyers to be able to get on the ladder should that come to pass.
19: So while myhome.ie says there are reasons for optimism, the reality is that house prices in Wexford are still rising. For young people working, paying rent and struggling to save, the question isn't whether prices are increasing more slowly, it's whether they'll ever be able to afford a home in the county they call their own.
18: And that analysis of the myhome.ie latest report came from our reporter Siobhan Murphy. And of course, let me give a timely reminder. We had Ronan Lyons on from daft.ie earlier this week. He has a brand new book called Brittle, out in all good bookstores now, that gives you a deep dive and insight into what's happening in the housing market here in Ireland. We'll head north to North Wexford and celebrate the rise of Rotary there. Wonderful organisation. We'll be speaking to their president in just a second.
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18: Well, they say spread your wings, and when you get the opportunity to do that, that's exactly what you do, and that is what Rotary in Goree have just done. They thought they might have to be under the umbrella of the wonderful Wexford Rotary for another few years, but not anymore. I'm joined by Club President and Elderberry Farm Produce Owner, Grainne Keneally Quirk. Good morning to you, Grainne.
23: Good morning, Alan. Thanks a million for inviting me on the show today.
18: So you haven't fallen out with Wexford Rotary. You've just decided to kind of spread out and spread the message of Rotary. Look, I know Rotary very well. The Just One Life programme has been a huge success. I've known many presidents down through the years. I know the wonderful work you've done when it comes to dealing still with the scourge of polio. So can you give me a background as to what you think Rotary is all about, please?
23: Absolutely, Alan, and by no means have we fallen out with Wexford Rotary. They have been exceptionally good to us. They helped us set up our satellite club just last year, and already we have enough members now so that we can blaze our own trail and charter our own club going forward, but still working very much in conjunction with Wexford. Now, Rotary for us in Goree is it's a network of business owners, professionals, people from all sorts of backgrounds, ordinary people, anyone interested in working together, coming together to support your local community in whatever way you can, and then also to get involved where appropriate with events and charities and projects worldwide. We have already in the very first year had our own Young Citizen of the Year awards, and we had last year also a lovely open night where we announced local woman in Goree, Katrina Dixon, as our local hero, and we chose the Motor Neuron Disease as our charity to support for the year. So we've had absolutely loads going on, and really our ambition is to be very much embedded in the community. And when somebody says the words Rotary Goree, the people know exactly what we're about and what our aim is in our local community.
18: So when do you meet and where do you meet?
23: So we meet twice a month, once in person. St. Aidan's Daycare Services have kindly provided us with a premises for us to meet once a month, the first Tuesday of every month, and then we also for the committee have a virtual meeting on the third Tuesday of every month. So anyone who wants to reach out as well, who'd like to come along and find out a little bit more about Rotary, they can follow us on social media, Gorey Rotary Club. They can email us, goreyrotaryclub@gmail.com. Or just Google us and you'll find us. We're delighted actually St. Aidan's Daycare Services came along as a corporate member this year. They're our second corporate member, which we're thrilled with. Pettit's Super Value in Gorey were our very first corporate member, and they kindly sponsored our very first Young Citizen of the Year Award. So we're very, very grateful to all our members, but in particular the corporate members who really help us get established, and we're thrilled to be involved with both those very much community embedded organisations. Des Pettit is a long time Rotarian and very, very supportive of all that Rotary do, and we can't thank them enough for the support they've had.
18: Yeah, there's a huge emphasis on youth as well, isn't there? You encourage young people to become more involved, and you award and reward them with very special honours and opportunities too. I know that has been one of the fundamental roles of Rotary, to get young people involved, not just locally, but internationally.
23: Yes, yes, 100%. That was, I think, why we chose for our very first project the Young Citizen of the Year Award. A wonderful young local man won that last year, and we were inundated with nominations from the local community. It's a real, an eye-opener at all the amazing things that young people do. There's also, as you mentioned, the Just One Life project, which brings to young people the real evidence of what happens as a result of drink driving, dangerous driving, etc. We also have impact clubs in local schools around the country, and we can't wait in Gorey to get more involved in all these projects. The Youth Leadership Project as well is another one. There's just been a local winner in Gorey Community School who will go forward to the next step of that project, and they could end up being the winner and ending up in Strasbourg. So there's loads of opportunities and focus on young people.
18: They always say, ask a busy person if you want something done. You're very busy with your own business, Elderberry Farm. Can I take the opportunity to wish you well and everyone involved in Rotary, and remind people again, if they want to get in contact with you, how can they contact you? Is it Patrick Kinsella, or who is it?
23: Secretary. Patrick is the secretary. Patrick owns the business Gorey IT Solutions.
18: Yeah.
23: And Patrick is the secretary at the Rotary Club, but just email goreyrotaryclub@gmail.com. It's really simple.
18: Yeah.
23: Give us a Google, you'll find us on Instagram as well, Gorey Rotary Club, and you can feel free to reach out there, and we'd love to hear from you. And just a really big shout out, I know you've mentioned there Elderberry Farm Produce, but a big shout out to all the winners recently, over 17 winners in Wexford alone at the local Blossom Heron Awards.
18: Fantastic achievement.
23: So absolutely amazing achievement for the Wexford food producers, so thrilled to be a part of that network as well.
18: Thank you, Grainne, and wish you well for the future. Sure, there you have it. Rotary is absolutely flying in Gorey. You got all the details. That will be podcast again shortly after 2, and a rerun of your morning mix just after midnight tonight. That is already shaping up to be a busy programme. We are here on the day of the launch, the official opening of the 75th Wexford Festival Opera. But before we head to the news at 11, we'll be linking in with a wonderful organisation that is Fail a Call, and there's a specific reason why.
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18: To round up part one of your morning mix, I'm joined by Nina Doyle, because tonight families across Ireland will take part in the Wave of Light, remembering babies who have died during pregnancy or shortly after birth. It's the wonderful work of Fail a Call, for which Nina is regional coordinator. Good morning to you, Nina. How are you?
23: Morning, Alan. Thanks so much for the invite on.
18: So this is a very special day, and I'm very conscious of parents who are listening and grieving at the moment, are for those who have been grieving for many years and want to remember. Before we even look at the events taking place today, talk to me a little bit about Féile Cóin, please.
23: So Féile Cóin is the stillbirth and death support group of Ireland. So anyone affected by the death of a baby, you know, Féile Cóin are here to support them. And one of the things I'd really like to get across this morning, if that's okay, is to mention the long ago bereaved, because today is a very special day. But for the long ago bereaved, I'm thinking, you know, people could be listening and they were told at the time of their own precious baby's death to go home and forget about them. But days like today, when you see so many buildings lighting up and when there's such a focus on baby loss, it can be such an emotional day for them. So a lot of the time people think that Féile Cóin are there to support you at the time of your baby's death, but actually we're there to support anyone whenever they want that support. So for anyone that wants to reach out to Féile Cóin, we're there to support you.
18: That is some statement. Sorry, Nina, that is some statement you just made there.

0: Yeah, well, that's only 20 years ago that, that their precious babies would have been born, you know. So we've come a long way in those 20 years, Alan, like we have, and there's such a focus on baby loss now. But there's still, for some families, for some parents that might be listening in today, they may never have had the opportunity to talk about their baby. And again, in Felicon, we have a social work service where we'll help parents. Maybe these are the saddest phone calls I personally get. You know, it's someone maybe coming to the end of their life and they don't know where their precious baby is buried, or they have no registration for their baby. And again, Felicon are there to try and help them find their baby, and we will help them with that.
1: What's happening today then, please?
0: So today we have 266 buildings at the moment, and it's going up all the time, but we've 266 buildings lighting up blue and pink across Ireland in honour and remembrance of all our precious babies. So at 7 o'clock there's a global wave of light. So for 24 hours around the world, there's a continuous wave of light. And this is for all babies. So whether it be miscarriage, stillbirth, neonatal death, we shine a light. You know, we move away from the darkness and we light up buildings in honour of all our babies. And I'm delighted to share that we have 4 buildings in Wexford. We have Wexford Hospital, the County Council, Wexford Opera House and Chadwick's Wexford Park. And they'll be lighting up blue and pink tonight for all our babies.
1: Blue and pink, they're the colours, are they?
0: They're the colours, they are indeed. And we also, you know, we invite people to light a candle at home and to remember babies. But again, if there's people listening and they might know someone whose precious baby has died, you might just light a candle tonight and send them a photo of the candle lighting. Mm. You know, it lets them know that you remember their baby, that you're thinking of them. And it can be such a special way, you know, of all our babies being remembered.
1: Yeah, what a night to have the Opera House lit blue and pink with the opening of Wexford Festival Opera. People, as they head into the opera tonight, will no doubt witness this as they head along High Street. What a night to have your colours actually shining on the National Opera House building.
0: Absolutely, it's so special, and we've so many special buildings. You know, I'd encourage people, if they wanted to, have a look on our social media pages or our website, because, you know, we've 266 buildings. We've Leinster House lighting up tonight. So, you know, we've castles, we've hospitals, we've local GAA clubs, we've schools. There's so many buildings supporting us, and I mean, it's just so special, you know, to have so many lighting. And, you know, it lets people know they're not alone. And it lets people know that there's support out there and that their baby won't be forgotten.
1: You are the regional coordinator of Felicon. Before I head to the news, would you like to just give out all the details in case anyone listening hasn't availed of your services or needs to avail of them a little bit more?
0: Absolutely. And I suppose the most important thing is to give our support line number. So our support line number is 085-249-6464. And you can look us up on felicon.ie, and then we have the hashtag tonight, hashtag Felicon Wave of Light. And that, if you put in that hashtag, you'll see all the buildings lighting up and also the candles that are lighting up for all our babies.
1: Thank you very much. That was Nina Doyle, the regional coordinator of Felicon. And if you see buildings around the county lit in blue and pink, that's the reason why Felicon's very, very special night of remembrance. So much to get through in part two of the Morley Mix. We'll hear from Stephen Shaw, who I think is third or fourth generation of the Shaw family, as Wexford Festival Opera celebrates its 75th anniversary. Shaws are celebrating their 50th anniversary, and they're the main sponsor of our outside broadcast tonight. We'll also have Georgius from Featherdonsea in the studio to share some wonderful recipes with autumn flavours, from wild venison to seasonal vegetables. We have a lot to get through in part two of the Morning Mix.
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1: Coming up to 6 minutes past 11, so here we are on the day of the official opening of the 75th Wexford Festival Opera. What does it mean to the people of Wexford? How many of you will head to the Quayfront? If you are abroad, stay tuned in, because from 6 to 8 this evening we have a special broadcast that will include the opening speeches and the music to back the fireworks. But I'm joined by a regular listener to Southeast Radio for many years, Marion Murphy. Good morning to Marion. How are you?
5: Good morning, Alan. How are you?
1: I'm grand. You've penned a little poem for the launch of the festival tonight, the 75th anniversary. I'll get on to that in just a second and give you an opportunity to read it out. But what does the festival mean to you?
5: Well, it means going down to see the fireworks. My mum was

0: involved in it for years. She was in the chorus for years, and I was in one of the operas one year. It was called Tancredi. Now, I was only, there was only village people in it, but I enjoyed it immensely.
1: Did so you?
0: It means everything. I love it. Absolutely love it.
1: And what about the buzz it brings to the town and the environs?
0: It's hard to describe the atmosphere. There's a great atmosphere around the town when the festival is on. You know, people coming and going, meeting people, going to the different exhibitions and everything like that. It's just brilliant. I think it's brilliant.
1: And have you any, particularly, you talked about your own involvement and your mum's involvement in this. Have you any other little special memories of it that that you're thinking about today on the 75th anniversary?
0: Well, I was with the Wexford Drama Group for years, and we always did three one-act plays in the Talbot for years. And it was, I loved that. I loved going down, the atmosphere, meeting the people, people going into the plays and then talking about them afterwards. So, you know, I really enjoyed it.
1: So the Fringe was very important for you. Is there any particular item or event you're looking forward to this year? You say you love the art exhibitions, and there are many out there. Anything you're particularly looking forward to this year?
0: Well, unfortunately this year, Alan, I don't think I'll be able to get to see anything, because this time last year I had a fall and I broke my hip and femur bone.
1: Oh.
0: So still sort of getting over that. But how and ever, I will listen to it tonight on the radio.
1: Okay, well, look, we'll be there. But what you have done, and I'd love you to do it for us now, is you've penned a very special poem to coincide with the 75th festival. Would you like to read it out for us? This is your work.
0: Thanks for joining me, Alan.
1: This morning, Marion. What is the poem?
0: No problem at all. On an autumn night, the sky ignites and fireworks fills the air, and sparkling jewels of red and gold are scattered everywhere. With thunderous cheers, they soar up high and paint a rainbow across the darkened sky. So long may the music fill the heavens, and long may the curtain rise anew. So happy 75th birthday, Wexford Festival Opera. The world sings louder, thanks to you.
1: Thanks to you, Marion. That was lovely. And this is for everyone going to the festival tonight. Morning to you, Marion.
0: Thank you very much, Alan. Take care. Bye.
1: Bye-bye. Take care.
0: Bye-bye.

0: Wow.
1: And our thanks to Marion Murphy, a regular listener to South East Radio, for her beautiful poem there to coincide with the launch of the 75th Wexford Festival Opera. And just listening to that particular piece of music from the maestro himself, Luciano Pavarotti, brings back memories. I do remember, I'm not quite sure who was the chair at the time, but Wexford Opera House, National Opera House, had a wonderful initiative. They used to take live operas from the Met Opera House in New York and broadcast them live from the O'Reilly Theatre in here in our own National Opera House. It was a wonderful operation and opportunity, and I think Turandot is where that one came from, and I think that was shown. Someone would correct me if I'm wrong. Anyway, lots of memories, and the place to be tonight is the Quayfront. From 6 o'clock we'll be there with our outside broadcast. If you, like Marion, can't make it down today as she recovers from a hip injury, by all means tune in to us. We'll bring you right slap bang into the thick of the action, and it's courtesy of another great Wexford based company here, Shaw's, who celebrate their 50th anniversary. So let's hear from a member of the Shaw's team, Stephen. Shaw, good morning.
2: Hi, Alan. How are you? Thank you for having me.
1: Oh, great to talk to you. And with a name like Stephen Shaw, I have to inquire first off about your part of the dynasty. What generation are you of the Shaw family?
2: I'm the fourth generation, Alan. So my job is to try and keep the show on the road set up by my father and his brothers and my grandfather and my great grandfather, who started the business in 1864 in Melek.
1: Yeah, and it's a business that goes from strength to strength. And I'm talking about specifically the outlet you have here in Wexford, which has been here for many years, and you put major investment into in recent years too, didn't you?
2: Yes, Alan. Shaw's first opened in Wexford in 1976. It was a long time ago now. It was 50 years ago. So we've been here serving many generations of Wexford people, along with my many colleagues here in the store in Wexford. And it's amazing how things have evolved over the 50 years, Alan, with all of so many new brands that have come onto the market. But it's interesting because although things have changed, things have remained the same. We pride ourselves on the service that we offer to our many customers.
1: You have a milestone of your own this year, which I'll get on to in a second, but I'm sure you'd like to take the opportunity to congratulate Wexford Festival Opera on its 75th anniversary.
2: Yeah, absolutely, Alan. It's great. It's great to see 75 years of the festival here in Wexford town. It's great for Wexford, so it is. Wexford is a fantastic town. We're very proud, and our connection with the anniversary is that it's actually 50 years since we first opened here as well. So we have our own little celebration as well.
1: And why did Shaw's want to support our festival coverage this year, Stephen?
2: Well, it's the festival is great for the town and for the local businesses within the town. And it does draw in the whole birthday celebrations that we're enjoying this year in Shaw's of Wexford, Alan.
1: When you look back in the history of the group, what can you share with us from it, please? Because, as I said, the link with Wexford is huge, but and I know you have a massive store in Waterford as well, haven't you? And your catchphrase used to be Shaw's almost nationwide. Is that still your catchphrase?
2: No, it's not, Alan. We're now just Shaw's. And our objective really is to try and serve the local communities in the towns in which we have stores, and to offer a fantastic range of products and new and exciting products as well, Alan, with that extra special service that we strive to offer all of our customers.
1: Years ago, when I was in school, I had a part-time job with a legendary man called Jim Jenkins, who was a retailer, a bit like the Shaw's family as well, Jenkins of Wexford. They were similar in style, and his attitude and his philosophy was always the customer's always right. But to me, online, you cannot beat retail with online. It's that customer service that's so important, isn't it, Stephen?
2: It's what makes all of the difference, Alan. The one thing about shopping now is that shopping is all to do with that one-on-one experience, and it's almost like an event when people go out shopping, and it's essential that all of the stores and that Shaw's strives to offer that little bit of extra thing. It could be our bra fitting, our free bra fitting service that we offer. It could be our colleagues' knowledge to do with footwear or clothing sizes, all of these things. And a nice little bit of advice. Sometimes it's nice to go somewhere and just get a little bit of a smile and to have that little bit of interaction with people. People is what the world is all about, Alan.
1: You remain a family-owned business. What does that mean to you and the team?
2: Very personal to us, Alan.